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1: Central Tablelands District weather, Tuesday the 30th of June. Orange, expected high today of 12 degrees, rain. Cloudy, very high chance of rain, most likely from late this morning. Winds northeasterly 15 to 20 kilometres per hour, tending northerly 20 to 30 kilometres per hour in the morning. Bathurst, expected high of 13 degrees, rain increasing. Cloudy, patchy morning fog, very high chance of rain, most likely during this afternoon and evening. Winds east to northeasterly 15 to 20 kilometres per hour, turning northerly 20 to 30 kilometres per hour during the morning. No fire danger rating. Wednesday, the 1st of July, orange, 8 to 14 degrees, rain, cloudy, very high chance of rain, winds northerly 15 to 20 kilometres per hour, becoming light before dawn, then becoming northerly 20 to 30 kilometres per hour in the morning. Bathurst, 9 to 17 degrees, rain increasing. Cloudy, very high chance of rain, most likely in the evening, the chance of a thunderstorm in the west in the late afternoon and evening. Winds northerly 20 to 30 kilometres per hour. No fire danger rating. Sun protection is not required unless outside for extended periods. Maximum UV index today and Wednesday is low too.
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Good morning. Welcome to 2MCE's The Mama with the Pops on 94.7 in Orange, 92.3 in Bathurst, and stream us from anywhere you like. I'm Sharon Williams, and I am the Mama with the Pops. We have our usual What's the Connection, and you can guess. Yep, I mean, most people do. The easier I make them, the harder people tell me they are. And I try really hard to be kind to everyone. If I make them difficult, then I'm in trouble for that. But today, very straightforward. Tricky, but, well, that's a conundrum for you, isn't it? Okay, it's going to be fun. And then we have our Aussie, oi, oi, oi section. And that's going to be good. No clues yet. Oh, especially for what's the connection. No clues there at all. So let's get this party started. And we're going to go with Split Ends, I Got You.

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1: It is now 12 minutes past 10. Doesn't that time fly when you're having fun? You're listening to The Mama with the Pops on 2MCE. And let's go for two in a row. Roger Daltrey, former lead singer of The Who, with Without Your Love, and then Cher, If I Could Turn Back Time. Oh, if only we could all do that. Ah, there are moments. But we're not a crowd who looks back. We're a crowd who looks ahead. And it's Roger Daltrey now.

And now it's time for the goddess of pop, Cher. That lady turned 90 on May 20 this year, and she's still going. And there's someone who doesn't need to turn back time.

And I apologise to Cher. I said 90 and I should have said 80. She turned 80 on the 20th of May. How rude of me to say that. Slip of the tongue, but very rude. You are listening to a very apologetic Mama of the Pops. And let's go now with What's the Connection? Yep. You won't slip up like I do. Here we go, three in a row. No clues, but there's a connection. And it's a fun one. Just see how you go. See if you can find it. I hope you can.

0: two people say to me. The first two, they didn't quite get it. Third one gave it away, and it was birds. Andrew Bird, American indie music capsized. Birds of Tokyo, Aussies, Wild at Heart, and Carly Simon and James Taylor, Mockingbird. So I could have made the third one harder, but did you get it? Yeah, I know Faith and Liam did. And Liam was about to leave and he said, no, I've got to get this, I've got to get this. Yes. And I hope other people out there did too. I told you it wasn't going to be hard. You just had to, get the cobweb, brush the cobwebs away.
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0: You are listening to The Mama with the Pops on 2MCE, 94.7 in Orange, 92.3 in Bathurst, and you can stream, which I know some people on the Northern Beaches in Sydney who stream each week to listen to us. And in Narromine, Brisbane, Leeton, where else? Wagga and Ballarat. Yep, there's some of the places I know people are listening. Now, it is 10:34, 26 minutes to the national news at 11. And I'll be back with you at noon with the Talking Newspaper. And the Talking Newspaper is it's the online editions, and we read to you the local stories, some international news. And on Tuesdays we read the death and funeral notices from the weekend paper. Now, or papers. Now, let's go for Aussie, oi, section. And today it's Budgera, Could I Be, Spacey Jane, I Never See Her, and Christine Arnoux, Island Home.

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1: And it's, ticking over now, 10:44. Not long to go now. What a shame, because we do love the music, don't we? And on 2MCE, we try to make it interesting. Yep. And have lots of fun in the meantime. So it's time to play some more. And right now it's going to be Rag and Bone Man and Pink, Anywhere Away From Here. And after that, just for Brett, AC/DC, Guns for Hire.

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5: It's now 10:52, just 8 minutes to the national news. And the show is over until next week at 10, when I just try to entertain and play with your minds a bit. But, and you can have a break. You've got a whole week. You've got a break in between. I mean, it's very healthy. Now, let's go with Tina Arena House. And how much time do we have? I think, yeah, we're going to go with Miley Cyrus and Mark Ronson, War Is Over. And I think that's something that everybody in this world would hope would happen. So Tina Arena House, and then Miley Cyrus and Mark Ronson.

wouldn't it be good if it was an early Christmas in July and war is over. Thank you for being with me today. We're going out with this and I'll be back here at 10 on Tuesday.

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1: Hello, I'm Laura Devoy. The Afghanistan embassy is urging the Australian government to allow its doors to stay open. In January, the Department of Foreign Affairs and Trade announced operations at the embassy, which is run independently of the Taliban, would be suspended from tomorrow. It's provided a platform for Afghan women and girls at a time when their rights to education and work have been restricted in Afghanistan. Founder of Afghan Women on the Move, Maryam Zahid, told National Radio News closing the embassy sends a poor message.
2: It just tells us that you're safe here and you're all by yourself. So we now left so isolated, we left so hopeless, and we also left so vulnerable. We needed from Australians to stand with Afghan women.
1: A Jewish Labor MP whose office was vandalised last year says he has grappled with how to adequately respond to the rise in anti-Semitism. Josh Burns fronted the Royal Commission into Anti-Semitism and Social Cohesion this morning, where he outlined some of his correspondence with other Jewish people about their experiences in recent years.
3: A stark story I remember was I was in Canberra and they have school children coming to Canberra to participate in civics education. And I had a group of Year 9 girls from Beth River, right in the heart of my electorate. And I said to them, you know, put up your hand if you've experienced anti-Semitism. And they all put up their hand.
1: He said more work needs to be done, including a pathway to help Jewish Australians feel safe in their communities again. Meantime, the federal government has unveiled a new national online platform to support schools and educators to combat anti-Semitism and other forms of discrimination. The Social Cohesion Education Hub brings together existing resources from across the country, around half of which focus on anti-Semitism. In a statement, Education Minister Jason Clare says more resources will be developed and added to the hub over time. A new report has found the number of victims of online fraud and scams has risen. The Australian Institute of Criminology says almost half of the 10,500 Australians who participated in the Australian Cybercrime Survey reported having been a victim of some form of cybercrime in the 12 months prior to the survey. It found there were also more victims of pure ransomware and other identity compromise, with victims reporting both financial and non-financial harms. The European Union says it won't be drawn into the debate on the merits of air conditioning. Shannon Kirkwood has the details.
4: The issue has become a leading political topic in France amid a heatwave. Party leaders have been coming out on both sides of the debate. Europeans have traditionally used air conditioning less than other parts of the world, and the 27-nation bloc says he doesn't have a particular view or position on the debate. In France, there has been an uptick in the number of households installing air conditioning in recent weeks in response to high temperatures. Meantime, France's National Health Agency says preliminary data on fatalities reveals 1,000 more deaths than expected from June 24, with the toll expected to climb in the coming days.
1: Turning to sport, Matilda's captain Sam Kerr is heading back to the United States.
5: Hey Gotham fans, I am back. I am so happy to be back in New Jersey and New York.
1: The 32-year-old has signed with Gotham FC, which is based in New York. She played 158 matches for the club between 2015 and 2017 and scored 116 goals. Gotham won the NWSL last year, though currently sits eighth on the ladder.
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10: I'm Charlotte Unibrook, a zoologist, and you're listening to Sheba, Just Like Us, from the documentary on the BBC World Service. Sheba is a chimpanzee. She was born in a cage, raised in a zoo, and then spent 24 years in a laboratory. As I learnt more about her story, I kept hearing the phrase, we have the need, but do we have the right? Having studied chimps in the wild for years, I've always found it hard to accept experimentation on animals, especially ones that are so like us. The justifications and counterarguments have raged for decades, and although attitudes have changed, the debate is still unresolved. In the next hour, I explore our conflicted relationship with the animals we use and the struggle to set them free. But first, let's meet Sheba.
11: Holy moly. Hi, Sheba. How you doing, girlie? What you got around your neck?
10: Sheba is 44 years old. Primate researcher and activist Bob Ingersoll knew her for the first 25 years of her life. But this is their first reunion since 2006, when she finally left a research laboratory and came here to Sanctuary at Chimp Haven in Louisiana. It's a moment of unmistakable joy.
11: You are really beautiful. How old is she now?
12: In her she's 44.
11: Middle 40s?
12: Yeah, she's 40.
13: It was emotional and wonderful and joyous. Seeing Sheba just made all my memories of all the Oklahoma chimps rush into my heart. For many years, Sheba had to endure a lot of things that were not fair and were not right and needed to be changed. And Sheba was looking at us, you know, knowing, hey, everything's okay.
11: That's been a crazy journey, huh? Given a long way to come to the promised land.
10: Listening to Bob talk about Sheba and the memories it brings back of her mother Lily and her father Nim, it's almost impossible to imagine the dark history they all share.
12: What they knew and understand was I was causing them terror. I was a threat. I was hurting them.
10: It started with a dream. Chimps and other primates are so close to us genetically, so sophisticated in their behaviour. Surely, under the right conditions, we could learn more about ourselves.
12: There is something different about the look that comes back from a primate, a non-human primate. And they know that you know that they are just another version of us. And so we are just versions of each other.
10: From the 1960s onwards, a series of medical, behavioural and social experiments took place chasing that dream. But for the animals involved, it turned into a nightmare. Whatever similarities, chimps aren't almost human. They're chimps. The scientific basis of this work was flawed and worse, often meaningless and cruel. By 2016 in the US, all invasive medical experimentation on chimps came to an end. Other primates, like monkeys, were not so lucky, and experimentation continues. But chimps live a long time, so the problem didn't simply evaporate. As funding dried up from 2011 onwards, thousands of chimps had nowhere to go.
14: It's a thrill for me to be able to see them here and to know that they are here, they're safe. Yeah, so I mean, it's just nice seeing them living like they're meant to, interacting with other chimps.
10: This is Chimp Haven in Louisiana, and it was set up to provide sanctuary to laboratory chimps. Amy Fultz is one of the founders.
15: At the time, I was actually working in a biomedical research facility with chimpanzees doing behavioral research. Back in the late 80s and early 90s, chimpanzees were mostly being used in HIV and AIDS research. And chimpanzees actually didn't turn out to be a great model for AIDS. And so the funding was sort of falling off for that type of research. Chimpanzees are a long-lived species. They live into their 60s sometimes, and they're very expensive to care for. And so myself and my co-founders wanted to provide a solution to this need for sanctuary for chimpanzees being retired from biomedical research.
10: There are 300 chimps here, and it costs about $29,000 to keep just one for a year. That's nearly $9 million to provide food, medical care, enrichment, and all their basic needs. The US government provides around 75% of that, so Chimp Haven must raise the rest themselves. Michelle Reininger is the colony director. Of course, it is a huge responsibility.
14: Yeah.
10: I don't know how much you've seen of wild chimps, yeah. But do you think that you have a fairly comparable setup?
14: Yeah, I think with the chimps that we have here, their behaviors in many ways are like those in the wild. We see the different vocalizations that they use. You know, we've got the pant hoot, where they display, and then they make, I mean, everybody knows the pant hoot, you know, the ooh, ooh, ooh, and then it builds up to a big scream. I'm not going to do it because that gets very loud.
10: My PhD research was on chimp pant hoot. So when you said you were about to do a pant hoot, I thought, yes, come on. So should we do one together?
14: Sure, we can do one together. Okay.
10: Sorry, I've got a little bit of chimp in me as well. I can't help, but anyone who's spent any time around chimps just can't help but want to vocalise a bit.
14: We always joke when we are caregivers that when we talk to people, we talk chimp first half the time. Like we greet small babies, we're holding out our hands and it just
10: exactly.
14: Like we've got to get out more. We've got to get with people more.
5: Hugo in this group, he's kind of looking at us. He is... Yeah, I see you. I know, I'm about to tell a naughty story of yours. I know. There's a chimp in this group named Queenie Bee, and she is this really long, lengthy, dramatic queen. And he loves to antagonize her. He'll grab like a stick or even just with his finger, he'll just touch her on the back, very lightly actually. And she will start screaming like it's the worst day on earth. She'll kind of do a tantrum on the ground like a toddler would. And then you can literally see him giggling to himself. And then she'll run away from him and he'll sneak up behind her while she's starting to calm down and he'll do it all over again just to set her off.
10: Today, there are 1,142 chimps in havens like this in the US. Yet 143 remain in labs, either waiting to be released or used for behavioural research. But there are still over 100,000 monkeys in biomedical research labs in the US, UK, and the European Union. So the fight for people like Bob and Amy is far from over.
13: That day I realized everything's not cool and everything is not good and something needed to be done, and I was determined to do something about it.
10: With modern technology now able to imitate human biology, do we still need to experiment on non-human primates? There are stark differences of opinion.
16: Animals in laboratories never have a good day. They suffer day in and day out. But the good news is that we are on the brink of a major revolution in medical research, in which we are using methods that are based on human biology and that are so much more effective than animal experiments ever have been.
17: There's been so many examples of how the animal research basis has just transformed lives. I'm not saying that that gives us the right to do the research, but I'm just saying that research, with as few animals as possible, has been transformative on the way medical science has progressed.
13: I heard about the chimps in 1974. This young man, who was a graduate student in my zoology lab, walked in and he started talking about, there's these chimps in Oklahoma that are using American Sign Language to talk, you know, and I'm like, no way. And so I was intrigued.
10: Bob Ingersoll was a student at Oklahoma University, studying to be an orthopedic surgeon.
13: And he brought out a chimpanzee named Allie and a female named Vanessa. They came over to me and hugged, and as we're hugging, it was like a flash in my head. I don't want to be an orthopedic surgeon anymore. I want to do whatever this is. These are my people. And I'd never even heard the word primatology. And I knew I wanted to be whatever that was. I think what we were trying to do was communicate with the chimps and let them learn something that we teach them so that we could have conversations and that sort of thing. You know, I just was looking to communicate with a chimp.
10: This innovative project set out to see if human language could be learnt by chimps. Sheba's story also starts here in Oklahoma. Sheba's mother was a chimp called Lily. She arrived at the Institute for Primate Studies with her owner, Elise Moore.
13: Elise drove up in her van, and she steps out of the van and goes around to the other side and opens the door, and Lily steps out, and Lily's a chimp. And she's about 6-7 years old at the time. And she jumps up into Elise's arms. And Elise carries her on, you know, on her hip and walks over. And we introduce ourselves. And Lily had been purchased by Elise when Elise was a teenager, I think 17 or 18 years old, out of the back of a magazine, which I thought was crazy. I mean, COD, let's just order us a chimp. And that's what she did. And that is how I met Elise and Lily.
10: Lily and Elise settled in well at the Institute for Primate Studies.
18: At first, you know, I was just a caretaker. About 2 months after I was there, I was essentially running the place. Lily was with the other chimps. During this period, she had started to stay with the chimps more, even at night. I thought it was really good for her. It was growing up, you know. She wasn't a kid anymore. She was going into adolescence. Life was good.
10: Soon after, an infant chimp called Nim arrived. He had been part of a world-famous sign language experiment. His arrival was going to change Bob's life forever.
13: In September of 1977, Nim came from Columbia University with the group that was working with Nim in New York. Later on that day, we actually went on a walk before the New York people left because it was going to be the last time they saw Nim. And that's when it clicked in my head, this guy's going to need a little friend and I'm going to be it.
19: Yes, at 4 years old in the wild, a chimp would still be constantly with their mother. So what kind of relationship did you form with Nim?
13: I was kind of surprised that the New York people had so much trouble controlling them and he was biting everybody and that sort of thing. It didn't occur to me that I was going to have any trouble at all. And in no time, we were rough and tumble playing and doing the kind of things. You know, you have to be a chimp to be with a chimp. You can approximate the relationship that chimps have with one another if you're willing to roll around and tickle and play and that kind of stuff. So that's what I did.
19: So can you tell me a defining moment in your life when something snapped and your life as an activist began?
13: I can. That was a day that I'd spent out with the chimps all day, and I'd taken 4 or 5 chimps out and came back, and we had squared them away, got them back in their cages, and I had walked out to my car to drive away and come home. And as I was getting in my car about to close the door, I looked at the chimps all lined up in their cage, and they were looking at me behind the bars, and I was going home. Air conditioning, a TV and that sort of thing, and a refrigerator with whatever I wanted in it. And they were in that cage at the mercy of whatever it was that we provided for them. And that's it. They couldn't get out. They couldn't go home. So all of those philosophical questions just rushed into my brain right at the same time. And from that point on, things changed for me. Because up to that point, I thought it was cool and everything was cool. That day, I realized everything's not cool and everything is not good. And I was determined to do something about it.
10: Things were about to get much worse.
13: The Institute closed. Bill Lemon was aging out. He was in his 60s, and he also lost funding from the university. So he had 35 or 40 chimps to feed, didn't have the funds to be able to do that. And so he signed a contract to sell all of the IPS chimps to LEMSA, the Laboratory for Experimental Medicine and Surgery in Primates, and even NIM got sold.
19: So LEMSIP, the facility where chimps were infected with human diseases.
13: Yeah.
19: Can you describe to me how you think NIM felt suddenly going to LEMSIP and his whole life being turned around?
13: Yeah, he was lost. Like, my friends are gone. I am in a strange room. It's like prison, but worse. Thrown in the back of a truck, driven to New York, and you wake up in that room. The one thing that did happen to him, he got a tattoo on his chest, number 37. But Nim wasn't there very long because I raised a big stink, and some friends of mine and I contacted the New York Times and the Boston Globe and 60 Minutes and any other news outlet. And Nim was famous. And so using Nim's fame got him out. I, unfortunately, was banished because I had stood up. And so I didn't even get to see Nim when he came back. And I was, I was a mess.
18: I'll try to say it without getting mad. This is the hardest thing for me to do, without anger. LEMSIP was the medical facility that pulled all the chimps from small institutes like ours. They pulled our grants. They had a multi-billion dollar deal with the government and acquired all our chimps.
10: LEMSIP was known for invasive biomedical research on chimps and other non-human primates. Doug Cohn started working there in 1988, fresh out of veterinary school.
20: And I was very fortunate to actually wind up doing something that I dreamed about doing when I was a 10-year-old.
19: And tell me why you first joined LEMSIP.
20: I wanted to get involved in a field called laboratory animal medicine, which is a specialty in veterinary medicine. And when a position came up at LEMSIP, I jumped at the opportunity to go there. And I was just astounded that I could actually work with monkeys and chimpanzees involved in infectious disease research. And I felt this was the place I needed to be. And I was there for 9 years.
19: And what was your main research there?
20: When I came on board, this laboratory was celebrated because it was involved in the creation of the first hepatitis B vaccines that were used in human beings. And there was also a relatively new project to create the first AIDS vaccine for humans. And the HIV vaccine was able to live in human beings and chimpanzees. And those are the only two species. So there was a great deal of hope that the chimpanzee would be the breakthrough model to create the first HIV vaccine. And we actually infected the animals with HIV virus. So I was responsible for helping the team insert the virus into these chimps, some of which had the vaccine and some of which did not. So this was kind of a scary endeavor. Yeah.
19: So can you describe what it was like to learn that the tests on the chimps didn't actually work?
20: Yeah. The reason why you do science is to test hypotheses. And there was every reason to believe that the chimps were going to be a breakthrough for HIV, as it had been for hepatitis A, hepatitis C. So, in fact, the HIV virus did circulate in both humans and chimps. But the problem

0: And finally, can it be replaced by non-animal methods?
1: And do you think that animal rights campaigners have actually played a really positive role, because by pushing for better animal welfare, there's much more rigorous oversight, and that's led in many cases to better science?
0: No question about it. The animal activists of years past and in today have been instrumental in improving the life of research animals. The conditions that animals are in today are better. I mean, a number of amendments have been made to the Animal Welfare Act, and those in part were made because of influences of animal activists on the United States Senate.
2: Dr. Lisa Jones-Engel, who would play a part in Sheba's life, also began her career in biomedical research at LEMSIP.
3: I was going to be a scientist. And if you want to be a scientist and you're in the United States, well, there are no free-ranging primates in the U.S. And so that meant I went to a primate lab. It was in upstate New York, called the Laboratory for Experimental Medicine and Surgery in Primates, a lab where we experimented on monkeys and apes. My responsibility was three young chimpanzees who had just been born a few months before I started: Regis, Kareem, and Digger. These boys, they'd all been taken from their moms. They were in the nursery. You know, they were a few pounds. They were balls of energy and curiosity and clinginess and neediness. But they were in a lab. They weren't in a chimp society. They had no chimp mother.
2: In Oklahoma, another baby chimp was about to be born who would also be taken from its mother. Lily had become pregnant with Sheba, and Sheba's father was none other than Nim. Elise Moore remembers the day Sheba was born.
4: September 7th, I get a call that Lily has a baby. I go down there. There Lily is. All the others are around her, but they're not touching the baby. She wouldn't let them touch her baby. So I took her into another room, and she held her baby up to me to show me. I said, no, that's your baby. I left for 2 weeks because I was having to find another place to live. I come back, and Lemon has sold the baby to the Columbus Zoo.
2: Just a few weeks after Sheba was born, she was separated from her mother and sold. The Oklahoma Institute was closing, so Elise had to find Lily a new home.
4: I took her out to California, and then one night, Lily had to be moved to the wildlife waste station, and a caretaker did not light her up one night when it was freezing, and Lily froze to death. I was devastated. She's like my daughter and my lifetime work. I mean, my life centered around her. I just think of that baby in Lily's arms, and sad that Bob and I were not able to be a part of her life or grow up as Lily did or be with her parents.
2: Sheba was now alone at Columbus Zoo, and events were about to take a drastic turn, as we'll discover in a few moments.
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10: Hello and welcome. You are tuned in to Final Draft, a half hour of books, writing and literary culture. I'm your host, Andrew Popel, and I'm coming to you across Australia on the Community Radio Network. So welcome. If you

0: have never been here, if you haven't encountered Final Draft before, we sit down every single week with Australian authors and discuss their stories, their storytelling, the inspiration, the perspiration. It is a chance to discover a little bit about the incredible literature that and storytelling that this country produces and to get to the heart of each of these stories. Catherine Johnson is joining me on the show today, but as we begin, I'm going to acknowledge here at Final Draft, we record on the lands of the Darug and Gunungurra people. I pay my respects to the traditional owners, acknowledging their ongoing connection to their lands, acknowledging that it is unceded land. Catherine Johnson is joining me on the show today with her new novel, Every Wild Soul. It was the inaugural winner of the Australian Literature Prize, and look, I think it's pretty great. Every Wild Soul takes us to Maria Island off the coast of Tasmania, and we explore the life of one family on the island, a rewilding project, and what it means to be connected to our natural world. I cannot wait to bring this conversation to you. It's something close to my heart. So join me today. Catherine Johnson is going to be discussing her new novel, Every Wild Soul.
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0: You are tuned in to Final Draft. It is books, writing and literary culture coming to you across Australia on the Community Radio Network. I'm your host, Andrew Popel, welcoming back to the show, Catherine Johnson. Catherine's the author of five novels, including Matryoshka and Paris Savages. Her latest novel, Every Wild Soul, is the inaugural winner of the Australian Fiction Prize, and she is joining us. Well, she's discussing Every Wild Soul today. Catherine, welcome. It's so great to see you again.
2: Yeah, it's so nice to see you again too, Andrew. Thank you for having me. It's it's lovely. It's been a little while since we've chatted.
0: It absolutely has. I mean, we last chatted face-to-face pre-pandemic. There's a different world out there now, and I'm so glad that we have places like Maria Island to kind of rest our weary souls, and that's where you're taking us. So to the world, Maria Island is this paradise. It's an ecological wonderland off the coast of Tasmania, and at 18 years old, it's all she's known for so much of her life. She loves the beauty. She loves the chance to be learning about the biodiversity with her father, who's the head ranger. But she's also conscious that her life doesn't look like the other girls and that maybe she'd like to change that. But her dad, Piers, he has other ideas. Ever since his wife left him, he's been determined to protect his daughter. Protection can look a lot like control, though. And so when a storm blows over Maria Island, it promises more than a few ill winds for the residents. I might have taken some liberties there with that intro, Catherine, but I really loved the depth and all the elements here that I hope we get into. And let's start on Maria Island. I feel like I'm at the age where solitude on an island paradise sounds pretty good, but that's not Min's experience. And she's seeking to establish her identity. She's trying to become an adult. It's one of the many contradictions that you explore in the novel. So I was hoping you could tell me a little bit about Maria, about Min, and about the many things that that island, that it represents just to so many people.
2: Yes, definitely. So Maria is a special place to me because it's a place where I visited with my family every year for over a decade because my husband's a marine scientist and he would run university field trips there and take a whole group of students across and I'd see their awe and wonder learning about the life on the island. It's a real Noah's Ark of rare species and it's just beautiful as well in and of itself. And our kids kind of grew up there every Easter seeing the place. So it's special to me and it's starting to become a little bit more well known. A few people have fingered me and said, this is gonna make more people come, but that's not necessarily a bad thing. It's beautiful, I think, to connect people with nature and to special places and Maria's a very special place, I think. And so it represents I think a jewel-like environment that is becoming more rare in the world and a place of hope where you do have these species and conservation programs to protect endangered species.
0: So I was so fascinated coming into the novel and I've been fascinated reading a little bit of reaction to it, people looking at that sort of side of it, the Mariah Island as this ecological wonderland, looking also at the narrative that we're going to pick into, and where does this novel sit? Now, I've actually found myself reading quite a few environmental novels or cli-fi lately. I find I find myself reacting with this curious mix of urgency and hope. How did you approach writing about Mariah Island? And also, like, you're writing about the people who love it, but you're also writing perhaps to an audience who may still be seeking to understand. As you said, you've been accused of perhaps dragging a little bit of tourism to the island, but also who may not understand all the difficulties that it faces.
2: Yeah, so I guess it is a place where those things need to be balanced. And it's a place that there's no development there at all, except for the convict heritage of the island. And there were Aboriginal people living there, of course, too, prior to that. So there are these layers of history that make it a sort of, at its core, it's got complexity. Mm. People have tried to settle it. They've tried to farm it. And there was even a cement works for a while, but now it's, wow. Nature is claiming it back in a way, and I think people are seeking that out. Mm. So it's a juggle to love and protect those places. I guess the novel is a bit about that. It's about tensions between care and control and preservation and progress, in inverted commas. Those tensions play out there.
0: So I am absolutely fascinated by stories of rewilding and the promise that they offer to landscapes, to different species. We were talking about this off air, which is such a mistake I shouldn't make, Catherine. But rewilding, you've put rewilding at the heart of every wild soul across both of the narrative threads. So there is a project on Mariah Island. And I was wondering, what attracted you to this, like this idea of rewilding and the tensions, both narrative tensions, but also, I guess, some of the environmental tensions that are inherent in these types of projects?
2: Yeah, so I studied biology before I started becoming a writer. In fact, I did biology and journalism, so I was working as a science journalist for a long time. And rewilding fascinates me, and, I mean, biology fascinates me. So there's a fair bit of biology woven into the book and into my other books as well, because I think it just enriches stories to have that layering of place and what else is there and how people react to it as well. So for me, rewilding is a source of hope. And once I started to research it more, I was amazed actually about the number of programs around the world that are underway and how successful some of them are. And so the novel, while it talks about Mariah Island, it also talks about Lucy, the character you spoke about, is a journalist. And so she's researching rewilding herself around the world. And so she picks these projects and writes articles on them. There's one in England, there's one in China, there's one in France, and she most of them are based on true stories. Mm. And she is inspired by them herself, and she is looking for the wild part of herself again. Mm. As well,
0: it strikes me like rewilding is an environmental science. This is something that is driven by data, as we understand science to be, but it also relies, or as I understand it, it relies very heavily on narrative. And I feel, it strikes me, it's perfect for something like a novel, because rewilding by its nature has to happen over decades, over generations. And to properly understand it, to properly conceive of it, we have to be able to tell a story about it. I mean, I think it was when I was doing my research before we chatted, I was looking at, I think the first time I heard about rewilding was the project Rewilding Wolves in Yellowstone National Park, which has been going on now for something like three decades. To properly conceive of that, we need to be able to tell a good story. Was that on your mind, like telling a good story to get people captivated?
2: Absolutely. I mean, it's not, I wouldn't be bringing the science elements in without story being at the heart of it. Story, it's all about story and the human characters that this story is about. It's about Min and her dad, and it's about Lucy, who's got this guilt that her great grandfather might have been involved in the Thylacine extinction. So people come to the, you know, to the book with their own story and what they're seeking themselves. So rewilding offers the characters something in the story as well. Mm. in terms of, I mean, for Lucy, it's maybe a chance at redemption if she writes stories about rewilding that bring people hope. She's trying to appease her own guilt in a way about maybe what her great-grandfather might have been involved in. So yes, narrative is at the absolute heart of it. And I mean, rewilding projects are all about, you know, reintroducing or encouraging species to come back that might have disappeared from an area. And one of the projects we were talking about just before we started today was the one at Knepp Castle Estate in the UK. And there's a book about it called Wilding, and a film as well. And so Lucy researches that project, and I talk about it in the book because it's the story of a property that was quite degraded in terms of farmland. So that's, if we're talking about narrative, you know, that's the beginning. And then people come along with a vision to try and recover it. And I guess there's some push and pull about how that might be done. And they start with the soil and get that into good shape. And then the insects come and the birds come, and suddenly we've got white storks nesting in the UK for the first time in 600 years, and red kites flying in the sky and predating on stork nests, which hasn't happened, you know, since Shakespeare's time. So there's real story in that, I think.
0: All right. You've given me so many angles. I'm actually going to flip a few of my questions around here because there's a few threads I want to pull on there. But I love the way you've teased out into the entire novel just in that answer. When I got to Lucy's discovery of Knepp Castle, I immediately pulled out my phone and Googled it. I was like, I need to believe this is real. And thank goodness it is real. It is not a narrative or it is not a fictional element of the novel. And it sort of led me to this, again, this sense of urgency and hope where Lucy she's looking for hope in her life. She's, unlike Min, she's left Tasmania. She's found herself in England. She's holding on to her ideals. She's a bit unsure of her place in the world. She's got a lot of questions. And that idea of this guilt that she has, she understands her great-grandfather's history. He was a trapper, and she's found a photo that she's not quite sure how to interpret, but she has this guilt about the possibility that he was involved in hunting thylacines. I was really fascinated by this sense of historical guilt. What we do with it seems to me to be a vital part of how we view our relationship to the natural world as something we can either ignore, or do we allow it to consume us? Did you come to any conclusions in going through this journey with Lucy, seeing this balance of our obligations to both the past and the guilt, but also the future and the hope and the sense of acting with purpose?
2: Oh, you ask good questions, Andrew. I think that we need to learn from the past, don't we? And people make decisions in the past that, you know, for all sorts of reasons, and then maybe they end up, you know, toward the end of their life thinking that maybe they've been fed a bit of a line about something. Like, for example, with the thylacine, people thought that they were, you know, decimating sheep, and, you know, it was probably more likely wild dogs and that kind of thing. And so I think people probably in their own lifetime experience the guilt over what maybe they did when they were young, and they come to some realization. And I think, you know, from our forebears, we can learn that perhaps things weren't done the right way in the past, and maybe we can make some kind of amends. So, yes, I think we can't help but look back and, you know, wonder if things could have been done better, and they could have been done better, and how we go forward with that knowledge.
0: Oh, again, I've flipped my entire script here, Catherine. So I'm trying to now sort of draw elements together, and all these ideas that you're giving me. There is a definite element of grief in response to grief in the novel, and it struck me. I want to bring Min back in a sec, but I don't want to leave Lucy alone right now. In her mission to she's following these rewilding efforts around the world. It's going to eventually lead her to Maria Island. But she meets this eclectic mix of people that are drawn out of their everyday into these missions to enact change. And it strikes me how often, including for Lucy, there are elements of grief in their story of what sort of made them decide to leave their everyday. And it strikes me you set up a really interesting paralleling there with Piers, Min's father, and that sense of when we see this potential for loss, or when we see this need for action, and maybe there is an uncertainty around whether there will be loss or not, that decision to hold too tight or to nurture becomes so very vital. I've kept that kind of vague, but I'm really curious about the way you explored this idea of nurturing versus holding perhaps too tight.
2: Yes, well, I'm thinking now about your point about grief too, and how I think when we're struck by, you know, sadness, when we're in grief, I think we try and make sense of the world, you know, maybe more than ever. And I think certainly that the times I've experienced that, I feel that you may want to take on something that is going to, it's going to shift your life in a certain way to honour whoever you've lost. Yep. So I think for Lucy's had pregnancy loss in the story, and so she I think is trying to, you know, make sense of all of that, and her seeking out these positive, hopeful stories, and, you know, taking her life in a bit of a different direction, coming back to her home, is a way of her dealing with the grief and kind of marking it in some way, trying to make sense of it, but make something. I don't want to sort of sound twee in terms of making something positive come of it, but having it be some kind of acknowledgement of what's happened, and some kind of, I think it helps in the healing.
0: Yeah.
2: And certainly the book is about nature and healing as well.
0: And also, I think I was thinking there a little bit about that sense, or perhaps that reaction that we can have to grief, where we almost want to freeze. It's like we want to freeze things in amber, to sort of borrow another teased out environmental sort of idea. And do we try to freeze things, which is very much what we're seeing playing out in Min's story. But what I really loved, though, was the elements of dissent that you brought into the story, the idea of these contradictions. And I'm going to bring us back to Moriah Island, where both the Tasmanian Devils, the Rewilding Project, it's an interesting to view it like that, but the Tasmanian Devils on Moriah Island, and Min, they're on Moriah Island for their own good, sort of would be a way to characterise it. The devils on Moriah are not universally acknowledged, though. And through the character of Verna, you present us with ideas that environmental heritage and protection, they're not just open and shut. How did you want to challenge authority here and some of these conventional wisdoms that we save at all costs?
2: Yes, it's a good point, because you're right, it's not strictly rewilding in that the devils weren't on Moriah Island. They've been brought there as an insurance population because they were threatened with extinction because of this horrible facial tumour disease that's on the rest of the main island of Tasmania. And not everywhere, but it was necessary to protect a population so that they all wouldn't be lost or infected potentially. So it's that situation of compromise, I guess. There's not always an absolutely perfect solution for these things, but you're trying to save a species, and maybe there are costs in, you know, the way that you do that. So on Moriah Island with the devils do eat the seabirds, so there is a cost there, and things are rarely black and white, aren't they?
0: And it's just, and again, what I loved is how it's paralleled, the cost, the idea that, well, if we want this, there will be a cost to pay, and we see that playing out both in the environmental conversations but also in the human relationships that drive so much of the drama. Like, often when we come to a narrative, we want these different levels to operate, which kind of brings me back to, it was one of my favorite elements of the book, and I kind of promised you at the beginning that I hadn't built the entire interview around it, although I quite wanted to, because in Min's story we have these really interesting homages, both direct and indirect, to Shakespeare's The Tempest. It's fascinating to think about the many readings that you've left open for us here. Let's see how far we go. The thread that I did really want to pull on is the sense of both Min's father, Piers, and Prospero in The Tempest, and this need, or maybe we perceive the need, they will, what they come to decide themselves, to relinquish their control and their power. And we see this through Min's fight for her independence. But I also wondered whether you perhaps meant for this to be a larger issue for us all to kind of chew over, this issue of humans controlling or believing we can control and trying to control the natural world.
2: Yes, no, it's a great observation, and that's exactly what I was hoping might be drawn out, Andrew. So, yes, so in Shakespeare's Tempest, there's a storm, there's an island, there's a young woman, Miranda, and we have Min, who is actually Miranda, it's her full name, Prospero in The Tempest, we've got Piers in this story, and they are the ones who are, they reign it over the island as if they're sort of the king. And yes, so that there's that tension between care and control, but also that idea of just over controlling people, but also the place, so and ego and that kind of thing. So Piers and Prospero definitely are of the same mold there, and it's an idea too with rewilding. Sometimes it's not about controlling nature and trying to enforce the natural structure that you're trying to create. It's more a letting go. So at NEP, for example, they got the conditions right. The soil was right. The invertebrates, as I was saying, the birds came back, and creatures started to come back of their own accord because the conditions were right. So it was more of a letting go than a controlling kind of approach. And I suppose through the novel, without wanting to give too much away, Piers starts thinking at the beginning that control is the way, and he lost his wife, and he feels very torn and sad about that, very raw about that still, and so he holds Min very close, and what he doesn't realise is that's what's driving people away.
0: It's even more fun because on one level, I think this is what's really interesting. On one level, I think for the reader, that is so glaringly obvious. We understand this sort of dynamic. We just want to shake him and say, you know you're doing this, and he can't see it. He's blind to it. But in many ways, we can then hold that mirror back up to ourselves, and the idea of letting go of control, the metaphorical breaking of the staff of that Prospero has to do at the end of The Tempest, is something that we need to understand about, so many of the things that we're doing that are causing environmental harm. And even within the idea of, you talked there about rewilding projects, that it's the light touch, it's what we don't do that actually has all the impact. So I loved it. I loved finding all of those elements and thinking through them.
2: I'm so pleased. It's such a nice observation. I mean, the person who gets it right in the book is Werner, who you mentioned before. So he's this German biologist, and he really understands the natural world. He can see the flaws in Piers, and he can see what's going on. He's Min's ally, really, in the story. But he does have a gentle approach, and he helps people as this gentle guide that shows them the natural world, and they come to understand themselves better through the connection that he encourages them to have. And so he has this beautiful way about him where people will come to the island in grief or whatever. So there'll be certain things that have taken them there. They'll come across him. Maybe they even seek him out, and they spend time with him, and they're inspired and they're healed in their own way by spending time with him there. But he's a marginalised character, a bit like, I suppose, Caliban in The Tempest. He's a bit of an outcast, and he appears wants him off because he's very close to Min. Min, he's like an uncle to her, but he's like a father to her as well.
0: Okay, you've gone there, Catherine. I wasn't going to... I wasn't going to go full Shakespeare 101 on you here and dissect the text. But since you've already suggested that parallel with Caliban, because I was wondering, I had Caliban in mind, but I also saw aspects of Ariel in Werner. and in the way that he, I guess, worked with people and worked with the island was, well, can you just tell me, was there an Ariel? I could probably leave it alone after that.
2: Well, if there's an Ariel, it's an animal form.
0: Okay, wait, hang on. So was it the seahorse?
2: Not the seahorse.
0: Ah, my other one was the seahorse.
2: No, so the raven.
0: Oh, of course. Yes, of course.
2: Yeah, so the raven sort of leads Miranda to, well, it's the raven.
0: Yeah.
2: It's sort of metaphorically, but without wanting to give too much away. Yes, so there's this young man who survives a boat wreck and comes ashore, and that makes it kind of sets it up to sound a bit like a romance, which of course it's not. But this young man survives a boat wreck, and Min finds him, and she thinks that maybe he might be her ticket off. And so if we talk about the Tempest again, and you don't have to look at it through that lens, but if you want to, you can. He is Ferdinand in the Tempest, but it's Ferguson's story. So he's the person that that she thinks is beautiful, and she thinks maybe he's her answer to everything.
0: Catherine, thank you so very much. I am speaking with Catherine Johnson. We are discussing her new novel, Every Wild Soul. I really appreciate it. Thank you so much for taking the time.
2: Oh, it's been wonderful talking. Thank you, Andrew.
0: This is Final Draft, coming to you across Australia on the Community Radio Network, your half hour of books, writing and literary culture. My name's Andrew Popel. It's so exciting every week to bring you incredible Australian books. So thank you again to Catherine Johnson. Catherine is from Tasmania, and Every Wild Soul, her new novel, is also, like, it's set on Maria Island, this gorgeous island off the coast of Tasmania. And what an incredible story. Helping us get to the heart of, I guess, natural systems, rewilding, this idea of preserving and rehabilitating our world. Love it. If you missed anything on the show, if you want to listen back to hundreds of interviews with Australian authors, why not search out the Final Draft podcast? If you are a podcast listener, wherever you get your podcasts. If not, just search for Final Draft. Great conversations, Australian authors. And you will find us, we are out there everywhere. My name's Andrew Popel. It is so exciting every single week to be able to talk books and share it with you. So thank you very much. Till we meet again, happy reading. Bye for now.

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1: Hello, I'm Laura Devoy. One truck driver remains unaccounted for after a fiery crash in the New South Wales Southern Tablelands this morning. New South Wales Fire and Rescue says two trucks collided and careered into five other rigs at a roadside rest stop. Four drivers managed to escape the wreckage, but another has not been located. The New South Wales Rural Fire Service Superintendent Crystal Hines says the trucks were loaded with butane cans, resin, memory foam and alcohol, which contributed to a large fire.
2: When crews arrived on scene, not long after they arrived on scene, there was a shipment of small gas cylinders or butane cylinders that were alight and that were causing large amounts of low volume explosions at the start of the fire.
1: Motorists are being reminded the fuel excise cut will be reduced from tomorrow. It will be halved from 32 cents to 16 cents a litre. The Australian Competition and Consumer Commission has warned it will be monitoring fuel prices as the changes take effect, with the watchdog saying it expects fuel retailers won't attempt to take advantage of the increase. Overseas, the death toll from the earthquakes which struck Venezuela last week has risen to more than 1,700. More than 5,000 people have been injured and more than 15,000 have been left homeless. Exiled opposition leader Maria Corina Machado says despite efforts to prevent her return, she will do whatever it takes to be with Venezuelans at this time.
3: Estaré en Venezuela para llorar juntos nuestras.
4: I will be in Venezuela to mourn our losses together, to pray together, to embrace each other, to organise ourselves, because we will rise from this as well.
1: Meantime, Foreign Minister Penny Wong says the Department of Foreign Affairs and Trade is providing consular assistance to seven Australians in Venezuela. Senator Wong told the ABC it's a distressing situation.
5: We extend our deepest sympathies to the people of Venezuela. We are providing some consular assistance to some seven individuals. We obviously will continue to engage with authorities to determine if any Australians need further assistance.
1: Australian researchers are looking to determine whether sugar substitutes increase diabetes risk. Scarlett Coppola has the story.
6: Researchers from Adelaide University are investigating how low-calorie sweeteners affect the body's glucose regulation systems and whether they could influence diabetes. Low-calorie sweeteners are found in a range of products from soft drinks to yogurts and have become a staple of modern diets. Researchers say understanding how they affect glucose in the body may guide safer dietary recommendations and identify new targets for diabetes prevention and management. Diabetes is the world's fastest growing condition, with almost 1.2 million sufferers in Australia. The study is due to be completed by the end of this year.
1: Licensed pubs and clubs in Queensland will be able to trade between 3 and 7am on Saturday to cater for Socceroos fans. Australia is scheduled to face Egypt in the FIFA World Cup at 4am Australian Eastern Standard Time. The state government says licensed venues must open for the primary purpose of broadcasting the game and be approved in advance by the Office of Liquor and Gaming Regulation. Applications must be submitted for approval by 2pm Thursday. Meantime, in the World Cup, Brazil and Paraguay have booked spots in the round of 16. Brazil scored in stoppage time this morning to defeat Japan 2-1, while Paraguay knocked out four-time champions Germany 4-3 on penalties. The last match of the day between the Netherlands and Morocco is underway.
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7: Central Tablelands District weather, Tuesday the 30th of June. Orange, expected high today, 12 degrees. Rain, cloudy, very high chance of rain. Winds, northerly, 20 to 30 kilometres per hour, decreasing to 15 to 20 kilometres per hour in the late evening. Bathurst, expected high, 15 degrees. Rain increasing, cloudy, very high chance of rain, most likely during this afternoon and evening. Winds, northerly, 20 to 30 kilometres per hour. No fire danger rating. Wednesday, the 1st of July, orange, 8 to 14 degrees, rain, cloudy, very high chance of rain. Winds northerly, 15 to 20 kilometres per hour, becoming light before dawn, then becoming northerly, 20 to 30 kilometres per hour in the early morning. Bathurst, 9 to 17 degrees, rain increasing, cloudy, very high chance of rain, most likely in the evening. The chance of a thunderstorm in the west in the late afternoon and evening. Winds northerly, 20 to 30 kilometres per hour. No fire danger rating. Sun protection is not required unless outside for extended periods. Maximum UV index today and Wednesday is a low 2.
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0: Good afternoon. Welcome to 2MCE's Talking Newspaper with Sharon Williams and Anne-Louise Gooley. This Tuesday, the 30th of June 2026, we are reading stories from the online editions of the Central Western Daily and the Western Advocate, and from the weekend editions, the Funeral and Death Notices. And it's over to Anne-Louise.
1: Today, on the front cover of the Central Western Daily, we have a photograph of Squadron Energy's Malcolm Moore and Jane Sullivan, pictured by Dane Wilson. The headline reads, "Inside Region's Biggest Project." When complete, the Central West's largest mega project will house almost 70,400-tonne structures by the erection of the distinctive towers in almost the last part of the puzzle. The story is continued on page 3. On the ground view of our region's biggest mega project. Story by Dane Wilson. When complete, the Central West's largest mega project will house almost 70,400-tonne structures, but the erection of the distinctive towers is almost the last part of the puzzle. The first 8 turbines in Yolunga Wind Farm have only just entered the pre-installation stage, almost 3 years after Squadron Energy started work on the site, battling heavy winds atop mountains overlooking the picturesque Lake Burrendong west of Wellington. Crews have been using assist cranes to establish the lower 3 sections of the future turbines. 8 turbines that have already been pre-installed stand at a height of 83 metres, but once complete, each of Yurungla's 69 turbines will stand tall at 148 metres. With the massive turbine blades set to arrive via the Port of Newcastle, Golden Highway and Gulma Road in the late 2026. Squadron Energy invited this masthead to take readers inside their site. On the ground, the first thing you notice about Yurungla Wind Farm is the size of everything. Switching stations, substations, transmission lines, the base of future turbines, each of the segments that make up a turbine, some of them sitting idly by their future homes, and the tricky interconnected network of unnamed streets that make the site work. With all of that infrastructure pictured right with this, albeit diminutive, journalist for scale, it becomes clear why a 12-kilometre by 10-kilometre site is needed for less than 70 turbines. It also becomes clear how these turbines set to churn away in the heavy tableland winds will be able to generate enough electricity to power more than 220,000 homes. It is incredibly rewarding to now see the project taking shape with towers starting to be stood up. My Squadron Energy hosts tell me about just how much work has gone into the site before the public, looking on from the Mitchell Highway, see any evidence of the site's existence. Civil works, shoring works, transmission line establishment and more have all been ongoing since August 2023. The central located substation, dedicated entirely to Yurungla Wind Farm, alone would be any of our region's sites' largest projects, were it located on Dubbo's Macquarie Street or Orange's Summer Street. Once any of the turbines take shape and Gulma Road is improved enough to receive the blades, the project's electrification will quickly be upon us, either in late 2026 or early 2027. The electrification will occur in stages, with some turbines being connected up before others. In total, 560,000 tonnes of carbon dioxide will be avoided and 441 megawatts of energy will be created at maximum capacity. The project continues to make strong progress, Brenton Dennis Yurungla Wind Farm construction manager said, with civil works now 60% complete and electrical works reaching 40%. Overall, the project is approximately 35% complete, with activity now ramping up across the tower installation phase. We've put in a massive amount of effort and time to get to this point. It's incredibly rewarding to see the project taking shape with towers starting to be stood up across the site. It's a reflection of the planning, coordination and hard work. Each turbine contained 14 parts in total, all weighing dozens of tonnes. Standing next to a pre-installed 83-metre tall turbine is something to behold. The three erected segments all weighed between 76 and 82 tonnes and more than 10 metres wide. When the turbines are up and running, maintenance workers will be able to go inside the turbines and make a rotorous 100-metre journey to the bottom to perform their work. More than 260 workers, many locals, have toiled away on the site to make it look like what it does today. Improved works are ongoing for the Goulmer Road and Mitchell Highway intersection to make it capable of trucking in the more than 80-metre-long turbine blades. Once those parts arrive at the site, the tricky task of moving them over hills, through livestock paddocks and along gravel roads begins before they become the final parts of each jigsaw.
0: And that story was taken from the Western Advocate, page 3 from the front page. The Central Western Daily, and the author was Dane Wilson. From page 3 of the Western Advocate, court told of rock-throwing retaliation. And this is by staff reporters, this story. There is a picture, and it's the bridge over... The caption reads... The bridge over Queen's Charlotte Creek on Russell Street, near where an altercation that involved rock throwing occurred, according to the police documents. The picture is from Google Maps. A child was in the back of a car driving on Gormans Hill Road when its rear window was smashed by a rock thrown by someone nearby, police say. The car driver, who got up, picked up a rock and threw it at one of those running from the scene, has appeared in Bathurst local court after being charged for his involvement in the incident. The man's solicitor told the court that there have been problems between the parties for a number of years. Ryland Carr, 20, of Fish Parade, Gormans Hill, was in the court on Wednesday, June the 10th, to be sentenced for common assault and use, etc., offensive weapon with intent to commit indictable offence. Police documents said Carr and the victim in the first matter have known each other for about 13 years, but had a falling out around June 2024. The victim was going past Carr's house during the afternoon of Thursday, September the 4th, 2025, when Carr confronted the victim about a dog. As the victim stepped in front of Carr, Carr struck the victim across the right side of his face. In a separate incident, the victim in the matter and another person were riding south along Russell Street in December 2025, approaching the intersection with Lyle Street. At the same time, as Carr was driving north along Gormans Hill Road, with a woman in the front passenger seat and a child in the rear. The victim in the matter and the person he was with started throwing rocks at Carr's car, smashing the rear window, according to the police documents. Carr pulled over on Russell Street on the north side of the bridge, crossing the Queen Charlotte Creek, and started yelling at the victim before picking up a rock from the ground. With the rock in his hand, Carr ran towards the victim, threw it at the victim and missed, according to the police documents. Aboriginal Legal Service solicitor Joe Minnett said his client's offences were aggravated by the fact he was in breach of a bond. In noting his client's age and prospects of rehabilitation, as well as the rocks thrown at his client's car, Mr. Minnett said he was asking the court to consider an additional community correction order used for crimes that do not warrant imprisonment or an intensive correction order, but are too serious to be dealt with by a fine or lower level penalty. He said his instructions were that there had been problems between the parties for a number of years. Police prosecutor Sergeant Cooper said the common assault incident came only about 2 weeks after Carr was put on a community correction order for previous offending. She said the prosecution would concede a level of provocation in terms of the use offensive weapons charge. Sergeant Cooper also noted there had been no further offending from Carr since December. Judge Gemma Slaxbeard said a sentencing assessment report said Carr's characterised his actions as retaliatory. For common assault, Ms. Slaxbeard convicted Carr and fined him $300. For using an offensive weapon, Ms. Sacksmith committed Carr and imposed a conditional release order used to deal with first-time and less serious offences where the offender is unlikely to present a risk to the community for 10 months.
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0: It's now 17 minutes past 12 on the Talking Newspaper, and it's back to the Central Western Daily.
1: Frantic weekend crime blitz in Orange. Story by Nick McGrath. Two separate 13-year-old boys arrested over serious offences, including one accused of driving a stolen car over police road spikes, have highlighted a frantic three-day crime crackdown across the Orange District. Operation Satira saturated the region between Thursday and Saturday, resulting in 16 people arrested and charged. As Central West Police teamed up with specialist highway patrol and enforcement squads to disrupt regional crime. While designed as a high-visibility suppression surge, the blitz quickly turned into a weekend of high drama on streets across Orange and Molong and the Mitchell Highway. The most harrowing incident unfolded about 3:15pm on Saturday when police spotted an allegedly stolen vehicle cruising down the Mitchell Highway near Molong. Highway Patrol officers deployed road spikes roughly 1 kilometre north of the township, successfully puncturing the car's tyres. Despite the damage, the 13-year-old driver allegedly refused to pull over, sparking a pursuit that tore through the Molong town centre and headed south back toward Orange, before the crippled vehicle finally ground to a halt. The teen was arrested and taken to Orange Police Station. He spent Saturday night in custody, charged with taking and driving a conveyance without consent, police pursuit, driving recklessly, and breach of bail. He was refused bail to appear before a children's court on Sunday. Less than 16 hours earlier, residents near Woodward Street were shaken awake by a separate late-night pursuit. About 11:45pm on Friday, officers attempted to stop a Kia hatchback. When the driver allegedly ignored directions, police chased the vehicle through the Orange Township until the driver misjudged a turn on Olander Street and slammed into a gutter. The driver, a 27-year-old man, allegedly abandoned the wrecked hatchback and bolted into the pitch black of Elephant Park. Following a foot chase through the popular family recreation area, officers tackled and arrested him. He was charged with police pursuit, driving at high speed, and driving with a novice range prescribed concentration of alcohol. A magistrate refused his bail on Saturday, remanding him to face Orange Local Court on July 16th. The weekend's juvenile arrests actually began on Thursday afternoon when officers attempted an Orange home and arrested a separate 13-year-old boy. He was charged with common assault and stalking or intimidating with intent to cause fear of physical harm before being granted conditional bail to face a children's court on August the 3rd. Beyond the headline-grabbing pursuits, Operation Satira saw officers conduct 20-person searches and 31 compliance checks for bail and apprehended domestic violence orders. Traffic and Highway Patrol carried out 53 roadside breath tests, returning 2 positive drug wipes and issuing 15 traffic infringements. 5 further individuals were handed court attendance notices for minor offences. Western Region Command confirmed further high-visibility Operation Satira surges are actively being planned for the Central West. That story was on page 3 of the Central Western Daily.
0: From page 5 of the Western Advocate, and this story is also in the Central Western Daily. There is a file picture of the Orange Courthouse. the headline reads, bail refused for animal cruelty charges, no byline, unattributed story. Horrifying allegations of neglect were heard as a man charged with 270 counts of animal cruelty made a bid for bail. Glenn Joseph Frecklington, 51, of Goolagong, appeared before Judge McCarran in bail court on June the 26th via audiovisual link. Judge McCarran said Frecklington had been charged with multiple counts of commit an act of cruelty on an animal, recklessly cause prolonged suffering to an animal, and failed to provide vet treatment. Police prosecutor Sergeant Suntsov said the prosecution opposed bail. She said there was a risk of failing to appear and the commission of further offences, and if Frecklington was convicted, it was likely the Section 5 threshold, where there is no alternative to jail, would be crossed. It is a concerning set of facts involving over 100 horses deprived of food, she said. 37 were already deceased and many more had to be euthanised due to severe starvation and neglect. The offending was deliberate and profit-driven and included admissions by the defendant that he failed to feed the animals. It's a serious offence, Your Honour. It's a strong prosecution case and the defendant has had knowledge and control over the situation. Judge McCarran asked about the last point the prosecution made. I understand at some point in time, perhaps on more than one occasion, the police attended the property and there were, on the allegations before me, there were inspections and the accused was spoken to about the situation, Judge McCarran said. She noted authorities returned to the property and there had been further counts before the court in relation to the ongoing offending. The sergeant confirmed that that was her understanding. Solicitor Matthew Tedeschi told the court that RSPCA matters are, at the best of times, fairly complex and said that given the number of charges against his client, it will be much more complex. 270 is clearly a large amount. Obviously, it's been broken down into a number of charges per each animal, he said. At the conclusion, it is highly unlikely the final amount will be 270 charges before the court if the matters proceed to sentence as they are. He also said it was unlikely the matter would finalise soon. In order to reach that point in the appropriate amount of charges, they are fairly unique as they are. I, over lunchtime, was able to find a couple of matters which were not too dissimilar to Mr. Frecklington. About 5 years ago, there was a matter in the local court with about 40 horses in neglect. That person received a 14-month ICO, intensive correction order, jail in the community. He said they were also ordered to pay $320,000 in vet bills and disqualified from being able to maintain any animals for 10 years. Mr. Zeski said that while full-time custody was certainly going to be well and truly on the cards, it was not inevitable given the unique nature of the offending. He proposed that while the matters remained on foot and before each count was able to be looked at individually and the appropriate charges to remain, that his client reside at his address in Goolagong. He said his client was willing to abide by the condition. He was not to enter the property in question, which was about 45 minutes to an hour away. The court heard he leased the property. Mr. Deske said his client agreed to offer to the court $1,000 as way of security to satisfy the court in some way of his compliance in bail. Otherwise, he could report to Canal.

0: long-suffering to committing an aggravated act of cruelty and failing to provide proper and sufficient care. She said as far as she was aware, the first time dates back to 2024 and then follows through to 2026. I've read the facts. They are a comprehensive set of facts detailing the events as charged, she said. Mr. Frecklington is, of course, entitled to the presumption of innocence and he seeks release in relation to these allegations, and it will be for the prosecution to prove the matter beyond reasonable doubt. Having said that, I have read the comprehensive set of facts and it would appear on the face, at least generally, I can't say in relation to each specific sequence, that it is an overwhelmingly strong prosecution case. Judge McCarran said she was noting the period of time of the alleged ongoing course of conduct and the fact that not only did the police allegedly attend the property and speak with him, but so did the RSPCA. She said she understood the RSPCA returned to the property and there was no evidence of compliance. There is no suggestion that he rang the RSPCA and advised them of his financial situation, asked for assistance in relation to euthanising the remaining horses, and noting, of course, there were live animals surrounded by carcasses of other horses. It's an extremely distressing set of facts over a sustained period of time. She said if Miss Frecklington was spoken to and there was no evidence of compliance of direction and the condition of the property remains sustainably unchanged, it demonstrates a failure to act and lack of care. Judge McCarron said it was not her role that day to determine guilt or otherwise or to impose a penalty. Bail is not punitive. Bail is an assessment of risk, she said. When assessing the risk, Judge McCarron said she had regard to the accused's criminal history, which was minimal, but she said the nature of the allegations was serious and the strength of the prosecution case was strong. I note if bail is refused, he will spend months, if not weeks, in custody, of course not knowing today if he intends to enter a plea of guilty or not guilty. If found guilty, Judge McCarron said a custodial sentence was likely. She referred to Mr. Tedeschi's finding a case not dissimilar where 40 horses were involved. She said in that instance there was more than double that number. Judge McCarron said in assessing bail, the facts were taken at their highest, as she was required to do. She said the allegations outlined an ongoing course of conduct over a significant period of time with a significant allegation of cruelty to animals. I am of the view that he is at risk. He is a risk and an unacceptable risk, and bail is refused. The matter will be back before Orange Local Court on July the 16th. That story was on page 5 of the Western Advocate and the Central Western Daily. The headline was Bail Refused for Animal Cruelty Charges, and there is no byline, no accreditation.
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0: Each Monday to Friday on 2MCE's Talking Newspaper, the death and funeral notices are read from the Western Advocate and the Central Western Daily. The death and funeral notices today, this are from the weekend editions of the Central Western Daily and the Western Advocate.
3: From the Central Western Daily, Valda Muriel Harvey, 30th of August 1939, till the 19th of June 2026, passed away with her family beside her in Queensland, now resting next to her Frank in the Orange Lawn Cemetery, dearly loved and sadly missed, taken care of by Orange Funerals. Joan Corby, Hames Roughly, born 29th of January 1935, ex-Middlemore in Birmingham, UK, SS Omondod 1947 Fairbridge Farm School. Most recently, of Price Street, Riverview, Ipswich, Queensland, passed away the 12th of June 2026. The cremation for Joan was held the 22nd of June 2026 with Len Russell Funerals. Neville Cecilia.

0: Gabriel Walters. Born the 13th of January 1936. Lived until the 21st of June 2026. He passed away peacefully and with dignity at Orange Health Service. Late of Orange and formerly of Burke, dearly beloved husband of Beverly Dawn Walters, née Phillips, deceased, much loved father of Cheryl, Neville, Robert, Karen, Carol, Pauline, Julie and Narelle. Much loved grandpa and great-grandpa to many grandchildren and great-grandchildren. Loved brother of Dulcie, Joyce, Shirley, Beryl, who are all deceased, and Norman. Dad, forever in our hearts, aged 90 years. The family and friends of Neville are kindly invited to attend his funeral service to be held at Penhall Memorial Chapel, 33 William Street, Orange, on Tuesday, July the 7th, 2026, commencing at 11 a.m. At conclusion of the service, the cortege will proceed to the Orange Lawn Cemetery. Margaret Dawn Hazzard. Born 15th of July 1940, lived until 15th of June 2026. Passed away at Orange Health Service, late of Gosling Creek Aged Care and formerly of Glenroy Avenue, Orange. Dearly loved wife of Ron, deceased. Adored mother and mother-in-law of Chris, deceased. Chris and Elaine Joy and Mark, deceased, and Susan much loved Nana Margaret to Connor, Bailey, Logan, Lachlan, Riley and Sam. Love sister and sister-in-law of Joyce, deceased, John and Deirdre, deceased, Frank and Carol, also both deceased, Ted, deceased, and Bev, Keith and Sandra Norm, also deceased, and Dale, Barry and Margaret and Peter and Yvonne, a loved aunt to her family. Forever in our hearts, aged 85 years. The family and friends of Margaret are kindly invited to attend her funeral service to be held at St. Mary's Catholic Church, Park Street, Orange, on Thursday, July the 2nd, 2026, commencing at 11 a.m. At the conclusion of the service, the cortege will proceed to the Orange Lawn Cemetery. Sandra Ivy Ayling. Sally. Born 15th of October 1947, lived until the 17th of June 2026. Passed away peacefully at home. Dearly beloved mother of Michael and Sharon, loving grandmother and great-grandmother, rest in peace. A service to celebrate the life and love of Sandra will be held on Friday the 3rd of July 2026 at Cornobolas Garden Crematorium, Lone Pine Avenue, commencing at 12 p.m. Relatives and friends are respectively invited to attend.
1: From the Western Advocate's weekend edition, Geoffrey Michael Holt, the 4th of January 1942 to the 23rd of June 2026, aged 84 years. Beloved son of Mick and Dorothy, both deceased. Cherished brother of Francis, Christine, Philip, deceased, and David. At peace. Jeff was privately cremated as per his wishes. And that is the funeral notice for Geoffrey Michael Holt in the care of Godfrey Smith Funerals. In loving memory of John Stanley Kemp, the 24th of October 1960 to the 31st of June 2026. Late of Yetholme, passed away peacefully at home with his loving partner Vera by his side. Devoted father of Hannah, cherished and much loved brother, brother-in-law, uncle, great-uncle, godfather and good mate. You were a larrikin but had strong integrity that could not be shifted, a father figure who was invincible. Dearly missed but finally at rest, true blue, privately cremated and farewelled by family. Anthony John Hubbard, known as Tony, 75 years of age, passed away peacefully at Royal Prince Alfred Hospital, Sydney, dearly loved husband of Peter. loved brother of Judith and Geoffrey, both deceased. Devoted uncle to his many nieces and nephews. He'll be sadly missed by all his family and friends. Rest in peace. Relatives and friends attended a celebration of Tony's life yesterday at Bathurst Crematorium Chapel, Brabourne, at 2 p.m. And that is the funeral notice for Anthony John Hubbard, known as Tony, in the care of Renshaw Funeral Services. Brian Ernest Gowan, 13th of June 1943 to the 22nd of June 2026, aged 83 years, peacefully at Bathurst Base Hospital, loving husband of Betty. Family and friends are warmly invited to attend a celebration of Brian's life to be held at the Uniting Church Bathurst, 140 William Street, on Wednesday, the 1st of July 2026, commencing at 11 a.m. in God's care. That's the funeral notice for Brian Ernest Cowan in the care of Godfrey Smith Funerals. William Thomas Gibbons, the 8th of August 1936 to the 21st of June 2026, aged 89 years. Passed away peacefully at Cheriton Nursing Home, late of Stewart Street, Bathurst. Dearly loved husband of Grace, deceased. Cherished brother and brother-in-law and loved uncle of many. Family and friends are warmly invited to attend the funeral service of Bill to be held on Wednesday, the 1st of July 2026 at St Michael and St John's Cathedral, Bathurst, commencing at 11 a.m. in God's care. That is the funeral notice for William Thomas Gibbons in care of Godfrey Smith Funerals.
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1: 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And it's back to the Central West Daily with Anne Louise.
0: We're on page 8 of the Central Western Daily on Tuesday, June 30th, 2026. We have some world news. Father and son rescued after 4 days buried. A father and his son have been pulled alive from the rubble of a collapsed building 4 days after the devastating earthquakes that struck Venezuela. It was a scene that gave hope to the French and US rescue workers active in the area as they race against the clock to find more survivors. Rescue workers carried the pair, visibly weakened and both wearing masks, on improvised fabric stretchers through debris strewn streets to a waiting ambulance as a crowd gathered around the emergency vehicle in Ligaria. The death toll from Wednesday's twin earthquakes neared 1,500 people as foreign rescue teams poured into the Ligaria, the hardest hit state of a country long mired in a deep political and economic crisis. The rescue of the man and his son came after 12 hours of painstaking efforts by teams that combed through the ruins using specialised search cameras, carefully working through unstable rubble to reach the trapped victims. They are extremely weak, as any patient trapped under rubble for 4 days would be, so we are doing everything possible to rehydrate them and administer various medications during the extraction process, which is moving very slowly. And a member of the French Civil Security said, the rescue comes a day after a mother and her 9-month-old baby were pulled out alive. Before extracting the family members, rescuers prepared intravenous drips and cleared debris. Others remained beside the rubble, searching for signs of life and communicating with their colleagues among the remains. At least 33 people were rescued over the weekend. Though tens of thousands remain missing, heightening fears that time is running out to find survivors. According to specialists, after 72 hours following an earthquake, the odds of finding victims alive beneath the rubble drop dramatically. But small moments of optimism, solidarity, and humanity like this have cut through almost overwhelming grief. Dozens of buildings collapsed into piles of sand and rubble, in the coastal state, about 40 kilometres north of Caracas. Rescue and recovery efforts are ongoing. Today we have recovered people alive, and therefore operations are not being suspended. We always maintain hope, Interim President Delcy Rodriguez said. Flanked by several of her ministers, Rodriguez said school classes will be suspended for one more week and the electricity supply in Ligaria has been restored to 75%. The US Geological Survey estimated more than 10,000 deaths were possible from the magnitude 7.2 and 7.5 quakes, which would place them among the deadliest of the past century in Latin America.
1: From page 8 of the Western Advocate, and this previous story and the one I'm about to read are both in both papers. Headline: families watch in horror as plane crashes soon after takeoff. There is a picture from Associated Press and the caption reads, "Eyewitness say a plane belonging to a parachutist school plunged vertically to the ground." And the picture has that wreckage. There's a picture of that wreckage. There's no byline, unattributed story. 11 people, including a pilot and 10 parachutists, have been killed when a small plane crashed in the northeastern French town of Tomblaine, narrowly missing nearby homes as their families watched, officials and a witness say. The aircraft, used by a parachuting school and carrying 5 trainee parachutists and 5 instructors, went down shortly after takeoff from Nancy-Essey Airport, officials said. Some of the trainees' family members were at the small regional airport and witnessed the crash. Interior Minister Laurent Nuet told reporters. The plane crashed about 300 metres from the runway, he told reporters at the scene. The emotion here is intense. A witness who declined to be identified told Reuters the plane was climbing about 11 a.m. when the engine noise suddenly stopped, as if it had cut out. He said he saw no fire, explosion or other visible sign of a problem before the crash. Yves Segay, the regional prefect, told BFM the aircraft plunged vertically to the ground. The crash occurred in a residential area near a shopping centre with the wreckage of the single-engine plane sitting on a bike path. Give or take a few metres and the accident could have caused collateral casualties, Segay said. The plane banked to the left after takeoff and crashed less than a minute later, according to the flight tracking service Flight Trader 24. Police cordoned off the crumpled wreckage. Flight tracking sites identify the plane as a single-engine Pilatus PC-6, a small transporter of freight, passengers and skydivers. Media reports said the aircraft was registered in Germany. Transport Minister Philippe Tabarot said it was France's biggest aviation accident involving skydiving in about 30 years. The parachutists were to have jumped at tandems, Nancy Mayor Matthew Klein told local media. And that story, page 8 of the Western Advocate and the Central Western Daily. Families watched in horror as plane crashes soon after takeoff. No byline. Do you struggle with reading and writing? Do you have a family member or friend in the community who could do with some support with their reading and writing? If so, the Neighbourhood Centre right here in Bathurst has trained tutors ready to help. You only need to spare 1 hour a week to spend one-on-one with your personal tutor. It's a life-changing opportunity. 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All you need to bring is an open mind and the motivation to start. Give it a go. 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It is now 12:45 on Talking Newspaper with Sharon and Anne-Louise, and we are now in the sports pages.
0: So with some soccer news on page 17 of the Central Western Daily, the round of 32 Socceroos' Lucas Harrington takes World Cup rise in stride. I'm trying to enjoy every moment. Story by Anna Harrington. Lucas Harrington, can reel off the names of the superstar attackers he marshalled like he's rescuing times tables. Lionel Messi, Thomas Muller and Sun Heung-min are just some of the talents the teenage centre-back has faced in front of big crowds with Colorado Rapids in the MLS this year. So the prospect of going one-on-one with Egypt star Mohamed Salah, if fit after his hamstring strain, and his partner in crime Omar Marmoush at the World Cup doesn't faze Harrington, aged 18, one bit. Neither does attracting interest from Barcelona, something that happened before he even kicked a ball at the World Cup. I'm just trying to stay present and really enjoy this moment, Harrington, now the youngest ever Socceroos World Cup starter, said, it's my first World Cup, hopefully first of many, but it doesn't come around very often. It comes around every 4 years, so I'm really just trying to enjoy every moment here. Just put my best foot forward and just work hard and we'll see what comes after it. Brisbane Roar sold their sell-on clause for Harrington to the Rapids for $560,000, according to Nine newspapers, a decision that appears set to cost the A-League's club millions. They'll probably be kicking themselves, teammate Connor Metcalfe said. Harrington's unfazed response to life-changing transfer interests reflects the on-field calmness and composure that has his senior teammates in awe. Harrington, who laughs when asked if anything makes him nervous, says of his calmness, it's not something that I sort of work on. I think it might just come naturally. The 18-year-old has been totally unflappable, including on his dream debut against Paraguay last week when he shone in a high-stakes encounter. He described as the best moment of my life. I knew how important that game was, not just for us, but for the whole country, Harrington said. So obviously, I knew the pressure that was in the game, and I knew there was pressure on all of us. So I was looking forward to it. Obviously, I dreamed of that moment since I was a kid, and I just really wanted to embrace it. Enjoy it. Harrington still pinches himself that he's here, something he couldn't have foreseen even 6 months ago. And if Salah is fit for the round of 32 clash in Arlington, Texas on Friday, 4 a.m. Saturday Australian Eastern Standard Time, Harrington hopes that test is coming his way. It's nice to verse players like that. Really, that's where you want to be. That's who you want to verse, Harrington said. So to be given that opportunity, hopefully, it'll be special, and I can't wait.
1: And that story was in the Western Advocate, Central Western Daily, I'm Trying to Enjoy Every Moment, was the headline, and by Anna Harrington. It was on page 17. On page 16, and this is it again in both papers, headline, I'm Missing Competing at the Highest Level, AFL Women's, and this story is by Steve Larkin. And page 16. Ongoing concussion issues have forced one of the AFL's women's most decorated players, Adelaide's Chelsea Randall, to retire. Randall, a five-time All-Australian and triple premiership captain, continues to experience problems stemming from multiple concussions. The 35-year-old, who captained the Crows for 8 seasons, says she's saddened to retire but made the decision with her health and family front of mind. I will miss the immense joy that playing gave me, Randall said in a statement on Monday. I'll miss competing at the highest level. I'll miss sharing the game with my teammates and playing in front of our members and supporters. I'm incredibly grateful to the Adelaide Football Club. I'm also so grateful to the AFL women's competition as a whole. To have been part of its growth from the very beginning has been an honour and one of the great privileges of my life. West Australian-born Randall was an inaugural member of the Crows in the AFL Women's first season in 2017 and fast became renowned for her tenacious playing style. Randall won the AFL Women's Most Courageous Player a record 6 times and was also the AFL Coaches Association's Champion Player of the Year in 2017. Randall's stellar playing status led to her to being appointed a development coach for Adelaide's AFL men's side in 2022. The Crows AFL Women's General Manager, Bree Brock, hailed Randall's contribution to the club. Chelsea's trailblazing role in growing the game across our state, as well as her lasting influence, should never be underestimated, Brock said. Her decorated AFL women's career stands as a testament to the courage, resilience and elite ability with which she played every moment. And there is a photo from Australian Associated Press, and it is a fabulous action shot of Chelsea Randall. The caption reads, Adelaide AFL women's great Chelsea Randall has been forced to retire because of concussion.
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1: Talking Newspaper with just 8 minutes to go to the national news at 1. 2MCE's Talking Newspaper, and it's over to Anne Louise, who is reading the Central Western Daily.
0: Over on page 18 of the Central Western Daily, we have a story about Serena Williams. The headline reads, Why Serena Knew She Must Play. Serena Williams says she's still not sure she's made the right decision to launch a sensational Wimbledon comeback. But she's made it clear she's been studying the challenge her young Australian opponent, Maya Joint, presents. The 44-year-old seven times champion admitting she never imagined she'd be back playing at the All England Club after nearly 4 years away from singles action conceded she's going to be nervous on Tuesday and had to give herself a pep talk just to persuade herself to take up the offer of the wild card. I thought I should really take this opportunity. Who knows if I'll ever make it here again? This could be it, admitted the 23-time Grand Slam champ, who reckoned that playing at Wimbledon felt just like riding a bike again. US-born Queenslander Joint, the brilliant 20-year-old whose star has waned a little during an injury-hit season in which she lost 13 of her last 14 matches, stretching back to January, is the player in her sights. Asked about Joint, Williams, who said she's been keeping in touch with tennis in the years since she last played against another Aussie, Alja Tomljanovic, in 2022, responded, Yeah, I actually know her.
1: From page... where are we? Page 18 of the Western Advocate, and this story is in both papers. There's a picture from Associated Press. Elise Perry helped guide Australia to the T20 World Cup semi-finals with victory over India. And there's a fabulous action shot with bat and ball. Well, that ball's up in the air. So now the headline is Aussies knock out big foes at World Cup. No byline, as unattributed. Elise Perry has been hailed for more inspirational words and deeds underlining her cricketing greatness again as Australia powered into the T20 World Cup semi-finals by knocking out their fiercest rivals, India, with a 6-wicket trouncing at Lord's. The all-rounder, seen by many as women's cricket's goat and still flourishing at 35, struck a superb 50 and shared in a 100-run standoff, just 59 balls with fellow half-centurion Ash Gardner as Australia pulled off the highest successful chase in the global tournament's history on Sunday. Sophie Molyneux's side earned their fifth straight win to set up a semi-final across London at the Oval on Tuesday, Wednesday, Australian Eastern Standard Time, against the West Indies, and there was no hiding the feeling it was a measure of revenge after India had dethroned them as ODI champs in last year's semi-final. For Harmanpreet Kaur's side has needed to win in front of a crowd record crowd of 27,163 at the home of cricket, including Indian great Virat Kohli, to book their own semi-final place after South Africa had earlier struggled to beat Bangladesh by 4 wickets at the same venue. India's defeat, though, means South Africa, who finished second in Group 1, will play unbeaten host England in the other semi-final at the Oval on Thursday, Friday, Australian Eastern Standard Time. At the heart of the Australian success again was Perry, who's in her 10th T20 World Cup and searching for a 7th winner's medal as she gathered the side together after India had compiled a formidable 4 for 170 amid some poor Australian fielding and rallied the troops in a post-winnings huddle. Pears brought them in and said 170 is very, very gettable, revealed skipper Molyneux. And her actions spoke louder than words as she just led from the front, her and Ash. It was great. India had fancied their chances after their 4 for 170, largely off the back of Harmanpreet's 56 off 27 balls at the back end of the innings, including 3 straight sixes in the final over Molyneux. Perry found an able accomplice in Gardner, who struck 3 sixes and 3 fours in her unbeaten 53. Thank you for being with us today. Oh, no, wait there. I think there may be one more story that we can fit in. And could that be the Canada one? Can we? Yep, I think we can. And it's over to Anne-Louise before we finish today.
0: Canada score late to win first of World Cup knockout matches. Stephen Equestacario scored in the second minute of second half stoppage time to give Canada a 1-0 win over South Africa and their first knockout match victory in the World Cup. A tense match at Sophia Stadium in California appeared to be headed for extra time until Esquadio, who plays professionally for Los Angeles FC, several miles away, put a stunning volley from outside the penalty area into the bottom corner of Rowan Williams' net. Co-host Canada hung on with strong defensive play in the final minutes and advancement to face the Netherlands or Morocco in Houston on Saturday, July the 4th. Coach Jesse March gathered his players in a huddle after the whistle and gave a spirited speech declaring, "You guys are Canadian heroes, Canadian heroes." Canada played their first 3 matches at home in Toronto and Vancouver, but were forced to become the first World Cup hosts to play on the road when they lost 2-1 to Switzerland last Wednesday, Thursday, Australian Eastern Standard Time. The Canadians were still the clear crowd favourites in the Los Angeles area between their travelling fans and thousands of supportive locals, including several in Esquadio's LA FC shirt, who couldn't have imagined the day they were about to enjoy. Williams made 5 saves for South Africa on Sunday, who managed to hang in until the final moments in search of another historic win for the team.
1: And we'll just have to leave it there. I'm sorry, I thought there was more time, so I apologise to Anne-Louise for cutting her there. My fault in not giving enough time. Thank you for joining us this Tuesday, 2MC's Talking Newspaper on Orange 94.7, Bathurst 92.3, streaming, and thanks to the papers. Talking Newspaper is Monday to Friday at midday with CSU staff, CSU students and 2MC volunteers like myself and students alike and Louise. Up next is Andrews Campbell's Treasure Chest. Thank you for being with us today.
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10: Hello, I'm Shannon Kirkwood. Business groups have pushed back against an attempt to introduce a requirement for all younger workers to be paid superannuation. The Greens are seeking to stop the Federal Treasurer from using ministerial discretionary powers which exclude companies from paying super to minors. Currently, companies don't need to contribute superannuation to minors who work less than 30 hours a week. The Australian Chamber of Commerce and Industry's David Alexander warns small business may wear the cost of any changes.
11: Businesses of any size, if they are going to wear the impact, then that's going to impact on their ability to run their businesses properly, thrive into the future, provide jobs and wage growth into the future.
10: An extensive exclusion zone remains in place following a truck crash and fire in the New South Wales Southern Tablelands today. Emergency services attended the scene around 5am local time at a rest area on the Hume Highway, southwest of Goulburn. Police have confirmed six trucks were destroyed in the blaze. Six drivers were treated for minor injuries, and New South Wales Police Inspector Vladimir Miok has clarified all drivers are accounted for.
12: Investigations so far indicate that one truck was entering the rest area and another truck has collided with the rear of that truck, shunting it into the rest area and then colliding with the other trucks that were already in there.
10: A new report has found the number of Australians who are victims of online fraud and scams has risen. Laura Devoy has more.
13: The Australian Institute of Criminology has surveyed just over 10,500 people in its 2025 Australian Cybercrime Survey. Almost half of the respondents reported having been a victim of some form of cybercrime in the 12 months prior to the survey. It found there were also more victims of pure ransomware and other identity compromise, and a decline in the proportion of respondents who said they were using various online safety strategies. Victims of cybercrime have reported both financial and non-financial harms.
10: German authorities say a deadly shooting at a shelter for women and children in the country's north appears to be related to a child custody dispute. Reuters journalist Cara Angeline Oliver has more.
14: Police say a 45-year-old man opened fire at the facility in Stade near Hamburg after arriving for a scheduled appointment. Six people were killed, all employees of the shelter. Five died at the scene, a sixth later died in hospital. Authorities say the suspect's three-month-old daughter and the child's mother are safe. Officials say the alleged gunman, the mother, and another female are in custody as investigators work to establish the circumstances of the attack. German President Frank-Walter Steinmeier said he was deeply shocked by the violence at a place meant to provide protection.
10: New security arrangements will see regional and remote courts across Western Australia reopen earlier than scheduled. It was expected circuit court sittings would be closed until the end of August, but the state government says the affected sittings will resume on August the 3rd. Last week, Kimberley Aboriginal leaders had called for local sittings to be reinstated immediately. To sport, the Socceroos say they're ready for the Texas heat as they prepare for their round of 32 match at the FIFA World Cup. Australia face Egypt in Dallas early Saturday morning Australian time. The city is forecast to reach 37 degrees Celsius at the time of the match. Socceroos midfielder Christian Volpato says he's not worried.
15: I don't know. We're Australians. We're used to the hot, so I don't think it should be a problem for us.
10: On the pitch, Brazil and Paraguay are through to the final 16. Brazil scored in stoppage time this morning to defeat Japan 2-1, while Paraguay knocked out four-time champions Germany 4-3 on penalties.
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3: Good afternoon, ladies and gentlemen, and welcome to Andrew's Treasure Chest of Tunes. I'm Andrew Campbell, and welcome to Tuesday afternoon music. But before we start the music, I would just like to thank the Talking Newspaper once again for reading us the Western Advocate and Central Western Daily Papers. And they will be back again tomorrow at 12 o'clock. So I hope you can join them from 12 to again tomorrow. Coming up, I have got some wonderful music to play for you this afternoon, and we're going to start off today with Michael Bublé. I've got two songs from Michael Bublé for you, and the first one is For Once in My Life, which was an original hit for Frank Sinatra. And the second one is called You'll Never Find a Love Like Mine, which was a big hit for... I can't think of who sang it, but I hope you will enjoy them. So here is Michael Bublé.

And that was Michael Bublé with "For Once in My Life and You'll Never Find Another Love Like Mine." And they were taken originally off his debut album, but you can now find them on his Greatest Hits album. Now, the next two songs that I'm going to play for you today are from Simply Red. And Simply Red did a lot of songs over their career, and I thought I would play two of my favourites. But some of the other songs were they sang were "If You Don't Know Me By Now," and some other wonderful hits like these two. And the two that I'm going to play for you from Simply Red are called "Fairground" and "Money's Too Tight to Mention." So here is Mick Hartnell and Simply Red.

0: And that was Simply Red with Fairground and Money's Too Tight to Mention. And I hope you were up dancing to those two songs. Now we're going to hear some shows you can hear right here on 2MCE.
1: And a good morning to you, and welcome to another Wednesday morning music program on 2MCE. My name is Lawrence. I'll be with you for the next 2 hours with lots and lots of music as usual. So do stay with me, and we'll have variety, variety, the spice of life, as they say.
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5: This is Camaldi on 2MCE, and this is a program of folk music, more or less. Some of it old, some of it comparatively new.

He sang Crunchy Granola Sweet. He also sang Solitary Man. And he sang Love on the Rocks. And he also sang some other wonderful hits, including Suleiman and these two, which I'm going to play. The older listeners might remember this song, I'm a Believer, from The Monkees. Everyone thinks The Monkees wrote this song, but they didn't. It was Neil Diamond who wrote I'm a Believer. So I'm going to play Neil Diamond's I'm a Believer, and then after that we'll hear Neil Diamond sing Heartlight from the Steven Spielberg movie E.T. And I'm a Believer was in the movie Shrek. So here's Neil Diamond.

And that was Neil Diamond with I'm a Believer, which was a big hit, which was also a big hit for the Monkees, and Turn On Your Heart Light, which came from the movie E.T., The Extraterrestrial. So I hope you enjoyed those two songs. Now, the next two songs that I'm going to play for you today, I'm going to play for you the Everly Brothers. Now, this Saturday just gone, I went and saw the tribute to the Everly Brothers and Roy Orbison show. And it was excellent. It was just wonderful listening to all those hits from the Everly Brothers and Roy Orbison. So I'm going to play you two songs from the Everly Brothers, and then after we have some more ads, I'll play you two more songs from the from Roy Orbison. So the first we're going to hear from is the Everly Brothers. Now, the Everly Brothers did a lot of songs over their career, like Dream, Take a Message to Mary, Bebopalula. They also did some other wonderful hits, including these two, which are called Kaffee's Clown and That's Old Fashioned. So here is the Everly Brothers.

0: And that was the Everly Brothers with two of their big hits, Kathy's Clown and That's Old Fashioned, That's the Way Love Should Be. And I hope you enjoyed those two songs. Now, here is some more valued 2MCE shows you can hear right here on 2MCE, 92.3 in Bathurst and 94.7 in Orange. 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
0: And welcome back. Now, as I was saying, last Saturday I went and saw the tribute show to the Everly Brothers and Roy Orbison. Now, it was the Robinson Brothers who did the Everly Brothers and Dean Vaughan who did Roy Orbison. And it was absolutely wonderful. Wonderful show. Now we're going to hear two songs from Roy Orbison, two of my absolute favourites. And some of the other songs that Roy did was Born on the Wind. He also sang the two that I played for you last week. And he also sang some other wonderful hits like Pretty Woman, Penny Arcade, Uptown, and many more. But these two that I'm going to play for you are two of my absolute favourites from Roy. And they are Dream Baby and It's Over. So here is Roy Orbison.

And that was Roy Orbison with Dream Baby and It's Over. And I hope you enjoyed those two songs. And in the backup singers in the song It's Over and for some of other Roy's songs is in fact the Everly Brothers. So I hope you enjoyed those two songs. Now we're going to end off the show today with two songs from John Denver. Now, John sang a lot of songs over his career, like Some Days a Diamond, Some Days a Stone. And he also sang Thank God I'm a Country Boy, Leaving on a Jet Plane, Rocky Mountain High, Calypso, and Country Roads, and The Lady and the Cowboy. But these two songs are two of John's beautiful hits, so I hope you will enjoy them. They are called For You and I'm Sorry. So here is the late John Denver.

And that was John Denver with For You and I'm Sorry. And I hope you enjoyed those two songs. Well, that's my show for today. I hope you enjoyed all the songs that I played for you. And I hope that the rest of the week will be a good week for you. Coming up next, we have the 2 o'clock news. And then after the 2 o'clock news, we'll continue on with the music. And then we'll have more news at 3, continuing on with the music until 4. And then after the 4 o'clock news, we have Community Drive. That will go through until 5, and then at 5 we have The Wire for you. So I hope you can stay for those programs, and I hope you will enjoy the rest of the afternoon music. Until next Tuesday at 1 o'clock, this

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1: Hello, I'm Shannon Kirkwood. Australia has recorded another confirmed case of H5 bird flu. Agriculture Minister Julie Collins says the fifth case has been detected in a migratory seabird at Roses Beach in Western Australia. She says there is no evidence it has spread into poultry or agriculture systems. A Sydney councillor has shared his experience of online anti-Semitism with the Royal Commission on Anti-Semitism and Social Cohesion. Randwick City Councillor Daniel Rosenfeld, who is the grandson of Holocaust survivors, told the hearing today threads from his post on social media about his attendance at an event during a visit by the President of Israel this year were confronting.
2: To be honest, seeing all those comments made me feel quite unsafe as a Jewish person in Australia. And it was quite disturbing in that way.
1: Meantime, the federal government has unveiled a new national online platform to support schools and educators to combat anti-Semitism and other forms of discrimination. The Social Cohesion Education Hub brings together existing resources from across the country, around half of which focus on anti-Semitism. Education Minister Jason Clare says more resources will be developed and added to the hub over time. The Pharmacy Guild of Australia has defended a planned extension of prescribing rights. The Australian Medical Association has expressed its opposition to a proposal which it says would allow pharmacists to prescribe restricted medicines with limited training. But the Guild says the greatest risk to patients is not receiving care at all. It says relevantly trained pharmacists would not have unfettered access to all scheduled 4 and 8 medicines and would face strict clinical governance protocols. Rural Aid is raising awareness about the increase seen biosecurity threats in addition to existing challenges facing Australian producers. It's part of efforts to improve support systems for Australian farmers. CEO John Walters told National Radio News, floods, bushfires and droughts have caused devastation on farms, but new threats are taking over.
3: We have the ongoing threat of varroa mite and how it is devastating our bees. There's real concern about bird flu and what that may mean for poultry and the wider industry. But there's also just concerns around mouse plagues as well. So these are in addition to existing challenges.
1: The European Union says it won't be drawn into the debate on the merits of air conditioning. The issue has become a leading political topic in France amid a heatwave. Party leaders have been coming out on both sides of the debate. Europeans have traditionally used air conditioning less than other parts of the world, and the 27-nation bloc says he doesn't have a particular view or position on the debate. Support is growing for a campaign to save a Launceston brewery. The United Workers Union says 42 direct jobs will be lost when the James Bogues Brewery closes, while the City Council says around 150 people will be affected and the local economy will lose millions of dollars. The union is calling on owner Lion to sell the brewery and brand to someone who wants it. The union has also called on Premier Jeremy Rockliffe to intervene. A nasal spray flu vaccine is being made free to all teenagers in Western Australia. The state government says the vaccine was successfully rolled out to children aged 2 to 11, giving families access to a simple, painless option for their annual flu shots. It's expanded the program to include those aged 12 to 17 and is expected to improve uptake among teenagers who may otherwise avoid vaccination due to needle anxiety. And briefly in sport, Brisbane Lions coach Chris Fagan says he expects Dane Zorko will be offered another contract next year if he finishes the AFL season off well. Zorko is the second oldest active player in the AFL.
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welcome to the show. Today we're taking a deep dive into the wild, loud and unforgettable world of rock and roll with one of the great drummers of the modern era. My guest is Matt Sorum, a man whose career has taken him from the clubs of Hollywood's Sunset Strip to some of the biggest stages on the planet. Matt has played with legendary bands, including The Cult, Guns N' Roses and Velvet Revolver, alongside rock icons like Slash, Steven Tyler, Billy Gibbons and Paul Rodgers.

0: joined Guns N' Roses during the explosive Use Your Illusion years and helped power one of the biggest rock bands in the world through stadium tours, Chaos, Excess, and rock history itself. But as you're about to hear, there's much more to Matt than just the bands he's played in. Today he's leading the powerhouse supergroup Kings of Chaos, bringing together some of rock's greatest musicians for explosive live performances, including their upcoming appearance aboard Australia's Rock the Boat cruise. In our conversation, Matt opens up about fame, addiction, survival, family life, the changing face of rock music, and why, after all these years, he still feels like the luckiest guy in the room every time he steps behind a drum kit. It's a terrific conversation packed with stories, wisdoms, and plenty of laughs. Want to meet Matt? I bet you do.
1: All right. Good day. How are you?
0: Very well, thank you. Very well. And I hear we're going to see you down under very soon, which is pretty exciting.
1: Yeah, that's so cool because I haven't been down under in a long time. I think we opened for Van Halen and Aerosmith.
0: That would have been an amazing show.
1: It was. It was an interesting one because I don't think Van Halen had been down there in a long time. And they got back together and God, it's got to have been over 10 years ago.

0: cooking, you know, everything's going good out over here. And I have a 4.5-year-old daughter now. So that changed my life dramatically.
1: Very nice. Cool, though.
0: I'm a late bloomer, I guess you would say. But
1: you must have a young wife.
0: My wife's 41, and you don't need to know my age. No, I'm 65. I'm feeling good, and it's fun. It's keeping me active, if you will.
1: Well, they say young kids keep you young, don't they? Hey, Matt, let's talk a little bit about your background, because it's a pretty interesting one. I know that you first got into music, like many of your fellow musicians, when you saw the Beatles on the Ed Sullivan Show. I mean, that was way back in 64, so you were really, really young then. But some of your influences since then, I think, have been people like Ian Paice and Keith Moon, Ginger Baker, John Bonham, Buddy Rich. Have I got that right?
0: All the greats. I mean, a smorgasbord of great drummers, you know? I always tell musicians, you know, young musicians, a lot of guys get in one lane, they listen to one style, and they just want to play like that. And I guess my style came from the great rock drummers, but I did get into like other stuff just because I wanted to kind of hear it all, you know? And I ended up playing on the Buddy Rich tribute album, which I was asked by Kathy Rich, Buddy Rich's daughter.

0: I tackled a Buddy Rich thing with the Buddy Rich Orchestra. So I guess all that sort of upbringing and the way I studied and everything has kept me kind of in and out of bands, if you will.
1: Yeah, well, you've certainly been with a few.
0: I like to morph. I feel like it's still challenging me. Like about 2 weeks ago, I played with Geezer Butler from Black Sabbath. And I grew up with Sabbath. Playing the music with the real guy. And then 2 months ago, I was on stage with Steven Tyler and I was his musical director. And I got to play all that early Aerosmith. And I talked him into playing the early stuff. I said, you know, I want to do Toys in the Attic and Back in the Saddle. And, you know, I picked a set list. He goes, really? And I'm like, yeah, Walking the Dog. Let's do Walking the Dog. He's like, okay. So for me, it's like a bucket list.

0: Kings of Chaos idea for me is a guilty pleasure. It's just like, not guilty at all, but I just, for me, it's become just a huge bucket list for me to hang out with my idols and rock with them.
1: Yeah, well, I think there'd be many people wishing they were in your shoes to be able to do that. At high school, you were with a whole bunch of different bands. You were with a jazz band and a marching band and a wind ensemble. When did you decide that drums was your love?
0: When I realized I had no other job skills. And I told my mother, I said, you know, Mom, I'm going to Hollywood. She said, oh, she was so worried, you know. I mean, because I didn't really excel at anything else. I could barely keep a job at the gas station, you know. They fired me because I gave gas to pretty girls and they let them drive off, you know. I wasn't like, I wasn't a good candidate for 9 to 5, you know. And And I would say that to young musicians, too. If you really believe in yourself, you got to focus and you just got to go for it, man. It's not like, oh, I got my job and I'm going to do this on the weekends. It doesn't work that way. It's got to be like full in. I mean, I wore leather pants to the grocery store. You know, it was like, it was rock and roll 24/7. And when I moved to Hollywood in 1979, you know, that was it. It was my life before that, but I just couldn't wait to get out of the house, you know? And I got the bug, you know, I got that bug that drew me to it, you know.
1: How did you manifest the total confidence in yourself? Did you think that you were like a brilliant drummer and that's all you were going to do and you were going to make it no matter what?
0: I didn't think I was brilliant at all. And to this day, I don't think I would be considered the guy that people go, that guy's the greatest drummer in the world. They don't say that about me, right? But I know that I'm a guy that gets along really well with musicians and am able to come in there and be a supportive member of a group. Now, being in a band, that's a thing. And I've been in bands that can be difficult and were difficult. So my job as a drummer was sort of just to be the guy that was the backbone and be foundational and try to not be a problem child. And, you know, I can't say I perfected it because I had issues with you know, things that went on. But I always saw myself as more of a leader, I guess. And that's why this Kings of Chaos thing fits better with me. I didn't like it when things were going wrong and when the train was coming off the tracks and it didn't feel good to me. And I always felt like there's got to be a better way. Rock and roll isn't brain surgery, you know, and I would say that. It's two guitar players, lead singer, drummer, and a bass player, and maybe a keyboard player if you're in Deep Purple, right? That's not brain surgery. We play rock and roll. And when I played with Motorhead, which I did for 20 shows, and I was with Lemmy on the bus, that was the Bible of rock and roll.
1: What do you mean?
0: Lemmy Kilmister. Just the way he lived his life and the way he orchestrated a show. When we went on stage, we went on exactly on time. He didn't want to leave the fans waiting. Why would you? We are Motorhead and we play rock and roll. And that was the statement. As simple as it sounds, it was brilliant. And I could have retired after that tour. I was like, I'm done. I'd grown a beard. I didn't bathe for like a month. My wife didn't even want me to come home. But I was like, I'm in Motorhead. For a short period of time, for me, that was the pinnacle. Can't say all my bands operated that way.

0: saw how Lemmy did it his whole life. And he lived up until the very end with that mindset of how he lived his life in rock and roll. And I guess my point is, after Velvet Revolver is when I decided to just be a one-man show and do my own thing and just call guys and say, hey, man, you want to play? And, you know, that's when Kings of Chaos was born about 14 years ago, and I've been doing it ever since.
1: But way before that, when you first went to Hollywood, Matt, how did you crack it? Because you started off playing with people like Prescott Niles from The Knack. You went on to play with Racer C, Judas Priest, and then you were recruited to play for a very young Tori Amos. How do you start moving in those circles?
0: Well, Hollywood was the mecca, right? Hollywood, that in that day and age, there was no internet. The only way that you could actually meet people was to be part of the community. And the community was the community of rock and roll on the Sunset Strip in the mid-70s. And I started playing there in 74 when I was 14. And that became meeting other people walking down the street. And it was, if I was wearing a pair of red pants and a pair of white Capizio shoes and I had my hair was long and I looked like a musician, you'd walk up to someone and go, hey, man, how you doing? What do you play? And that's how the conversation started. And if you were intuitive enough, you could spot them. And I was the guy that could spot other musicians. And I would just chuck up a conversation, and all of a sudden we'd have a jam and there'd be a band. And same thing with Tori Amos. I met her in a piano bar. And that was the mid-80s, about 86, a little bit later than when I first went to Hollywood. But the time of music was shifting there, too. Continually morphs, you know, it's always morphing.

0: the great bands like AC/DC and bands like that stay steady through it all. But as you're trying to make it in music, you have to morph. So with Tori Amos, that was sort of the new wave era, if you will. And I cut my hair short, and I was trying to just play music and make a living, you know? And it had to do with a lot of the way you look, the way you play, the way you, your attitude and personality, and a lot of things that went into being a professional musician and being able to survive doing it. But I just met people along the way. Like, I actually didn't play in Judas Priest. I played in a band called Hawk, but that was a precursor to Scott Travis, and ended up being a Priest, but that wasn't me. But I was in this band called Hawk, and I pretty much just picked up anything that came my way. And then I became well known in Hollywood as Matt the Mercenary. Like, I would play with anybody for 25 bucks.
1: Matt the Mercenary. I love it.
0: Yeah. I mean, I was in 10 bands at one point in my career.
1: Wow.
0: And I just love playing music.

0: After my daughter turned like 3 years old, I said, well, I'm going to dive back in hard. I took 3 years off to just hang with her. And now I'm turning her on to it. She came to see my show the other night, my kid. So I feel like I've got this sort of a dream gig. Like people, oh, why aren't you in Guns N' Roses? Why aren't you in this band? Why aren't you in that band? I said, I was already in that band. You know, I was in that band at the height when we put the big day out in Australia, 200,000 people. And that was on. I don't remember all of it, but what I do remember was it was killer. And Rose Tattoo opened.
1: Right.
0: First time I met Angry Anderson.
1: He's awesome, isn't he? He's my buddy too.
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4: It's a beautiful day.
1: Matt, what I hear you saying is that it took a lot more nous and cheek and chutzpah, I guess, in those days to kind of make the friends and get involved and play with different people. So it was more about your personality than your drumming prowess at the time. Would that be right?
0: Yeah, I mean, I was a guy that could keep good time. I like playing songs. I'm not in there for flash. You know, I can do some stuff, but I don't know, man. I watch these kids on YouTube going crazy and they play like animals. And I'm like, but can you play in a band? Can you show up on time? Don't have an attitude. Leave your ego at the door and play in a band. I'm not sure if you can because it's just a different world. I'm lucky I came from that era. And I'm so grateful that I'm able to play with these icons that, in my opinion, it's very tough to see who's going to replace the greats, the Steven Tylers and the Mick Jaggers and the, you know, of that ilk. And I'm able to just put a feather in my cap to say I've had that experience in firsthand, not just being a fan, which I am a fan. When I come and play Australia with Billy Gibbons, we're going to tear up the ZZ Top stuff because Billy's been playing in ZZ Top for 52 years. But when he steps on stage with me, which we've done two solo albums together, I don't know if you've heard them, but we give it a different energy. And people get to see musicians, what they're going to see on the cruise is us challenging each other as musicians. I don't want to say that ZZ Top's punching the time clock. They're going on stage every night doing the same show for 50 years, right? When we all get on stage together in Kings of Chaos, this is the thing that's exciting for me. We're all fans of each other. You know, we're all playing and we're playing the other band's songs. So when you come to see King's Chaos, you're going to hear ZZ Top. You're going to hear Glenn Hughes from Deep Purple, who's one of my favorite singers of all.

0: lot of my friends in school were like, Led Zeppelin, like Deep Purple, Black Sabbath. And so that's, for me, so exciting. I'm going to rip Burner and Highway Star and all that stuff.
1: It's amazing how influenced by all the British music you've been.
0: I got a theory.
1: Yeah?
0: On British music.
1: Go on.
0: It just rained all the time, so what the hell else were they going to do? It's like, I grew up in California. Hey, let's go to the beach. Let's go ride our skateboard, get on the bike. Not in England. Hey, my theory is they didn't have a lot of options, so they stayed in the house and played their guitar, their drums, and wrote great songs. And
1: got good at it.
0: Of course, Australia. A lot of great stuff came out of Australia, too. But you guys do have sunshine. But that working class Australian thing, you know, that the backbone of Australia, that's where, you know, AC/DC and, you know, all these great bands and, you know, the Angels and...
1: You know them all, Matt.
0: Tattoo.
1: Yeah. You're a good student of music, aren't you?

0: How did you land in with Guns N' Roses?
1: Oh, I played in a band called The Cult, British band, right? And they recruited me in the late 80s, which was, I guess, my first sort of ride on a tour bus where I had got some notoriety, where I became, you know, a guy that was out there. People were like, hey, that's Matt Sorum on drums. And I started getting like drum magazines and stuff, you know, and endorsed. And then Slash and Duff came and saw me play with The Cult. And we were in the late 80s, The Cult was on fire. We were a great rock band. And I'll look back at that time and I'll say, The Cult, premier era Sonic Temple, Electric album. We were playing arenas. So I got to have that experience with The Cult too, you know, to be
0: on top.
1: To be honest with you, I would have been happy to stay in The Cult, but Guns N' Roses came along and wanted me to jump in. I'm like, what was I going to do? They were the biggest band in the world at the time. And I was like, I better take this opportunity.
0: Were The Cult members pissed with you?
1: Yeah. They weren't happy. I remember taking Billy Duffy out to lunch, and I told him, and in typical English form, he said, well, I guess you're buying lunch then, mate, aren't you?

0: The one mistake was I never spoke to Ian Astbury personally, which I should have, and I regret it, and I've tried to apologize, but
1: he doesn't want to know. Sometimes.
0: Well, I mean, it'd be a bit like breaking up with a girlfriend, you know? You don't do it over the phone. You know, it's not cool. And I was young. I didn't know, and I have said my apologies, but I went back with a girl. I've made another album in 1999, so he must have liked me enough to come and come back. So I'm the American in the band for a bunch of Brits, so that's it's even another long shot. But I grew up on British drummers. So I would think that British drumming is probably a little bit different than the way American guys play.
1: How so?
0: There's a certain style in the way that British drummers play. Like even like, I was just playing with Paul Rodgers 2 weeks ago as well from Bad Company. I'm listening and I still go back and I study. Simon Kirk, the way he played, different feel, like on the hat. And I studied that stuff and I listened to it. I guess that's been my gift, is I get to play with so many musicians. I feel like I'm becoming a better drummer through the years.

0: get lazy. I'm not just playing in one band. And people are like, Bat, you're better than you've ever been. I'm like, I am? Thanks. I'm like, but the reality is I'm still studying. I'm playing with Macy Gray next week. Completely different style, like soul music. I call my drum tech, I'm using smaller drumsticks, I'm playing a smaller kit. I have to be that guy for that gig. And I want to do it because I love Macy. I think she's amazing. The week after that, I'm playing with the singer from the band Live. And that's more 90s. It's different. I just have to learn it and play it.
1: Right.
0: So it's
1: you gotta keep adjusting your style the whole way through.
0: I mean, I think it's like life. It's like you and me. We wake up in the morning. What are we going to do today? I try to become a better person, too. In the meantime, not be an asshole to my wife. Just keep my mouth shut. Stuff like that. It's like, I can do better today. That's how I feel.

0: is it and how has it been trying to maintain a relationship through all of those years on the road and playing late at night and doing all of that? Has that been difficult?
1: Well, I didn't get married till 13 years ago, and we've been together about 20. We went through stuff, but then I got off the road, and I think the road would have been very, very hard for me to stay in a relationship. And then I had my kid late in life because of that reason too, because I didn't want to be away. You know, I saw band members, friends of mine struggle with it because we'd be out there for 9 months and, you know, a year or whatever, longer. You know, the family stuff was, a lot of them got divorced, you know, stuff went on. I don't know if I consciously waited, but I did subconsciously wait to do the family thing. And now I'm in it. And I work my life around my family now.
0: You want to talk about what happened between you and Axel, or you want to leave that go?
1: Not because really. Not so long ago.
0: Right. But, and you,
1: I'll tell you one thing about Axel. You know, what a great band when we were out there. And they, you know, they're still out there and doing what they do, but I think more than any other band that I've been in, that band has given me the title, right? I can really live the rest of my life based on the moniker, you know, Matt from Guns N' Roses.

0: I do speaking engagements now because I do a lot of different things. And because I'm the guy from the band.
1: Really?
0: And I do this sort of like life course thing.
1: You teach a life course?
0: No, I just do a TED Talk.
1: Okay. What's your key message?
0: It's just living life and finding your purpose beyond the title. So I guess my meaning and what I was getting at was, you know, being in a band like Guns N' Roses is bigger than really all of us. It's an entity. It's a, you know, it's something that's, like I say, a moniker. But when you're in it, and when I was in it and I was young, obviously I drank too much alcohol, I did drugs, and I chased women, and I did everything I was supposed to do at that point in my life. And for good reason. Why wouldn't I? I was a young man, and I made mistakes. I did stuff, you know, that was typical, you know, cliche rock and roll. Uh-huh. But now I look back at it and I go, it's such a gift, you know, even though coming out of it, you know, we all go through difficult stuff. But as you go through the process of learning about what you went through, you find yourself again. And that's what I feel like where I'm at now. So I talk about my journey, you know, and it connects with people. It's not just about being a rock star. It's about being a human being. I go up in front of like corporate people that are working with other people in a workplace. It's like being in a band. There's always going to be a leader, but it's how you support the leader that makes it all work. It's about collaboration. So that's kind of my talk. I talk about collaborative effort, open-mindedness, willingness to try things, willingness, open-mindedness, meaning we're only going to get better together. If we don't listen to each other, that's the kind of stuff I talk about. Yeah.
2: 2MCE, living well in a world worth living in.
3: This is a breath of fresh air with Sandy Kay.
4: It's a beautiful day.
0: I did a book. I can't say it. It's something, I'm going to write another one that's more straight off from me, and it's not a, you know, rock and roll diatribe, you know, because that's what they wanted and that's what I gave them. My point was about Axl. When people ask questions about it, you'll go see a lot of bands. Look, guys have broken up and they got their sour and all that. It's like, it's no reason to be sour, you know, because things that I do today are all connected to that. In general, a door opens. You know, I meet so many people because of that band when they say, hey, that's the guy from Guns N' Roses. I'm going to be on that cruise ship because I came from that band. I have the credibility of one of the greatest rock and roll bands of all time, of being there. People go, well, they've had a lot of drummers. Actually, there's only 3 records, and I'm on 2 of them.
1: Right.
0: And so you can say whatever you want about the other drummers, I got in the Rock and Roll Hall of Fame with them, too. There's only 2 drummers in the Rock and Roll Hall of Fame, me and Steven Adler.
1: Wow.
0: And that alone isn't me going, I'm in the Rock and Roll Hall of Fame, but it is a feather in the cap.
1: For sure. You know,
0: it's like, this is cool. Okay, great. Now, what are you going to do with it?
1: You sell yourself a bit short, though, too, because you played with some other fabulous guys like the Hollywood Vampires with Alice Cooper. You did a whole bunch of work with them. I mean, and then you...
0: Well, there you go. I'm in that band. I was in that band because of Guns N' Roses. Because it's almost like, I would say this to musicians, speaking of Johnny Depp, right? So Johnny Depp is in the Hollywood Vampires. And you could look at the case study of Johnny Depp. When he came to Hollywood, he was a musician. He played guitar. But he got an acting role on a film called 21 Jump Street. It was a TV show.
1: I remember.
0: And he didn't really want to be an actor. But then he realized he was making a living, and that's when the money kind of got him. And then he decided he was going to pick and choose and really create his path and his destiny about the kind of art he wanted to put himself in. And I kind of look at my flow through these different bands that way, because if I wasn't in the cult, I might not have gone to Guns N' Roses, because that's where they saw me. There's a bit of cliques in rock and roll. You know, there's the Queens of the Stone Age and the Foo Fighters. They hang over in their own little territory. Certain musicians run in that circle. And then in the rock and roll, classic rock world, that's probably where I sit, somewhere in there. If I would have been in maybe, let's say, more of a hair metal band like Warrant or Poison or something, I wouldn't have gotten Guns N' Roses. They wouldn't even have picked up the phone, you know? No, but the Cult was a cool band. Cult was like, the band's cool. So that got me, of course, Velvet Revolver, because that was three of us from that. And at that particular time, Axl was calling himself Guns N' Roses. So me and Slash and Duff united. And it was time for us. We knew we needed to make a statement. And we did.

0: had a good band, and that was the band that I really wanted to get to last. I really thought that was maybe could have been even, and I said this in the press, and someone was like, no way. We could have been as good or as big as Guns N' Roses if we kept going. The thing about Guns N' Roses is they wrote that Appetite for Destruction album. That first record, I don't know, that's a tough one to beat, right?
1: Absolutely.
0: So that was a really great period of my life.
1: Do you get upset or regretful when one band ends for you and you're looking to go on to the next? And with whatever emotions are going through you at the time where you're exiting one and then there's that hiatus before you get into the next, do you ever start doubting yourself and think, oh, God, what if there isn't the next one? What am I going to do? Am I going to go back to pumping gas? Or how do you maintain that constant belief in yourself that there's more opportunity down the road?
0: That's part of my speech in my panel.
1: Is it?
0: Because it's about getting up and putting your trousers on. And I am a case study in hills and valleys. But I know the hills and I know the valleys. But the thing it's given me is an incredible amount of balance and really been able to decipher real people over fake ones. That's been the interesting educational factor of what I've gone through in my career. Because there's a lot of people that you just don't need in your life. And once you start getting rid of people that aren't lifting you up, you get lifted up and more good people come in your life. You open the avenue for people that are going to resonate with you and bring you higher than when you hang with people that are just trying to drag you down. Or, you know, you're hanging with friends and they're just being negative, fuck Axel, or whatever. And you're like, no, man, it's not like that at all. I'm not even thinking about that. I'm thinking about the next thing. And that's exciting. For me, that's rock and roll. It's like excitement when you were a kid. And I say to people, you know, there's a lot of bands out there doing it for the money. That's it. They're just making the money. They don't even like each other. It's like, wait, what happened when we were kids and we didn't even know anything about money? Remember that? That's what it's done for me. It's brought me back to my roots. And I go back every time I need to go back.

0: remember when I drove to Hollywood, $40 station wagon. And where I've come, I own my own house. I have a good life. I've done well, and I've learned to negotiate for myself and rally for myself as a person. And in the business of rock and roll, I'm going to say this, but it's true. The guys that run this business, drummers are disposable in their mind. They don't care. All they care about is the lead guys that sell the ticket and the name of the band. And I think differently. I want to play with talented dudes. That gives me that youthful feeling that I always wanted, and that I always felt playing music when I was young. Yeah. That's what, you know, I'm 65 years old. I still feel like I'm 20-something sometimes.
1: Yeah, I'm like, I get it. I certainly get it. So, Matt, where did Kings of Chaos come from? What was the idea behind that?
0: I had another band. Another band.
1: Another band and another band and another band.
0: I had this crazy band called Camp Freddy. It was with me and Dave Navarro from Jane's Addiction. And we came up with it kind of on the fly. We were in Hollywood. Jane's Addiction was split up. I was between the Cult and, you know, hanging out. And we started doing these bucket list bands. And we were just playing all over the place. And we were just call people. You know, we had Robbie Williams play with us, the big pop star from England, and like Steven Tyler and Courtney Love. We became a well-known sort of party band, doing like big events, Vegas crazy stuff. And it kind of ran its course. I'm like, I'm just going to do the kind of the same kind of vibe, but I'm just going to be the sole member. And that's when I came up with the name

0: first tour together with Joe Elliott and Def Leppard and Duff McKagan. And I had Gene Simmons from Kiss. And then I took it to South Africa twice, Slash, Duff, Joe Elliott again, Robin Zander, Billy Gibbons, Steven Tyler. It was so much fun because we were just all hanging out. I just take care of my band.
1: So the band members are floating. You just call in whoever you want from your little black book of buddies and say, hey, you want to come with us on tour here or play gigs there? And they go, yeah, okay, we'll join you, Matt, yeah?
0: Yeah, and I fly them on a flatbed seat. They get hummus dip, whatever they want from backstage or, you know, M&Ms with no, you know, I get them what they want. You know, every musician has a creature comfort.
1: Like what? Just tell me some of the weird ones you've come across.
0: Well, I mean, when I went to Africa, I got this massive list from Steven Tyler, even though he probably doesn't even know half of it. It's his people, you know?
1: Right.
0: I got him a 4,000 square foot room. I'll just call him Mr. Tylerico. Hello, Mr. Tylerico. It's concierge calling, and we just wanted to see if you found the baby elephant in the East Wing. It's like, what? I'd get him like, you know, Voss water in a glass bottle, and he wanted Egyptian cotton sheets and stuff like that. And the toilet bowl is 68 degrees.
1: Have most of your cronies sorted themselves out now from their youthful habits?
0: Yeah, I haven't touched a drink or a drug in 18 years.
1: So you're saying the same?
0: All my hair grew back. It's amazing.
1: Really?
0: I don't know. I was kind of a mess, but I say to people, you get a certain amount of alcohol to drink and drugs. You can do it all at once or you can spread it out along it. And that particular kind of drinking is called moderation. Yeah. But you know what? Life is short.
1: What's on your set list for Kings of Chaos on the Rock Cruise?
0: My favorite ZZ Top stuff. All the early ZZ stuff. Glenn Hughes, Highway Star. I love playing Highway Star. And the Cheap Trick stuff. Probably one of my favorite singers of all time is Robin Zander. Dream Police, Surrender, I Want You to Want Me. Great song.

0: one for everybody. Hey, I'll let you go, Matt. You've been awesome to chat to. I tell you what, your mum had no reason to worry about you, did she? Turned out just fine.
1: Thank you very much. I appreciate it.
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0: National Radio News.
1: Good afternoon. I'm Shannon Kirkwood. Australia has recorded its fifth confirmed case of H5 bird flu. Agriculture Minister Julie Collins says it's been detected in a migratory seabird at Roses Beach in Western Australia. She says there are no new suspected positives.
2: I also want to confirm that state testing on a sick migratory seabird in Victoria has today returned a negative result for the H5 bird flu. I want to again reiterate, there remains no evidence of any mass mortalities in wildlife. There is no evidence currently of infection in our poultry or agriculture systems, and there remains a low risk to human health.
1: There have been almost 100 negative tests for the virus. There'll be greater price transparency for consumers with new supermarket reforms to come into effect tomorrow. Consumer Group Choice says it welcomes the commencement of the excessive pricing prohibition, in particular amid cost of living pressures. It applies to very large supermarket retailers with an annual revenue of more than $30 billion. It aims to protect consumers and promote competition in the sector. Choice says the changes come as its new research shows concern about the cost of food and groceries has reached an all-time high. Investigations continue into a truck crash and fire in the New South Wales Southern Tablelands. Emergency services attended the scene around 5 a.m. local time at a rest area on the Hume Highway southwest of Goulburn. The Hume Highway between Federal Highway and Barton Highway remains closed. Police have confirmed 6 trucks were destroyed in the blaze, and 6 drivers were treated for minor injuries. New South Wales Police Inspector Vladimir Meok has clarified all drivers are accounted for.
3: Emergency services were confronted with a fairly horrific scene this morning, and due to the smoke and the flames, we weren't able to get close enough. However, we've just confirmed now 6 trucks, and we do have 6 drivers with us as well.
1: The Australian Bureau of Statistics has released new data about the screen time usage of young people. Scarlett Coppola reports.
4: The study found 1 in 4 children aged 5 to 17 meet the guidelines for sedentary screen time every day, which is less than 2 hours. These were mainly younger children aged 5 to 8, while 15 to 17-year-olds spend more than 4 hours. The overall daily average spent on sedentary screen activity among this age group was 2 hours and 51 minutes. Meanwhile, the study also found 1 in 5 children aged 5 to 17 meet the physical activity guidelines of 60 minutes or more every day.
1: A Ukrainian oligarch is reportedly among those injured in a blast at a residential building in Monaco. Officials say a teenager was also injured, while 4 people suffered from shock and cuts as a result of broken windows. Local media is reporting the blast came as a result of an explosive device which contained bolts and buckshot. A suspect has been identified. Monaco's Prince Albert II labelled the incident as a heinous crime. A mining company is working with TAFE to address a critical shortage of electricians. Fortescue has opened a facility in Perth today in collaboration with 2 TAFE branches to provide electrical, mechanical and emerging technology training. It's forecast Australia will need 32,000 more electricians by 2030 to service energy projects. And to sport, Morocco is the latest team to progress to the round of 16 of the FIFA World Cup. Morocco beat the Netherlands 3-2 on penalties after the scores were locked at 1-1 at full time. Earlier, Brazil scored in stoppage time to defeat Japan 2-1, while Paraguay knocked out four-time champions Germany 4-3 on penalties.
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1: And in Orange, there is plenty going on, as we're about to find out from the event organiser from Orange City Council, Ellie Barron. Ellie, how are you today?
2: Great, thank you. 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
1: Good afternoon, I'm Alyssa Delfs. The public is being asked to report any sick or dead wildlife after the fifth confirmed H5 bird flu case. The latest case has been detected in a migratory seabird at Roses Beach in Western Australia. It's the fourth case in WA, while there's been one confirmed case in South Australia. Australia's Chief Veterinarian Officer Beth Cookson is reminding Australians there's no evidence the virus has spread into poultry or agriculture systems.
2: I do have to re-emphasise at this stage there has been no indication of disease having spread into those populations, and that is continues to be our highest priority to monitor where the detections are occurring in wild migratory birds and if there's any indication of spread or mass mortality.
1: The Health Minister says the government is investigating the terrible trend of rising bowel cancer cases in young people. During question time, Mark Butler was asked if the government will provide GPs with more support to encourage screening for people in their 20s and 30s. He says the Commonwealth has begun the process to try and understand what's driving the increase in cases.
3: There are a range of hypotheses. Some of those are being tested and probed by the research that we've funded through Cancer Australia. We talked to that group, and I talked to others involved in bowel cancer, about ways in which we can lift the awareness of general practitioners, not to simply discount reports from their patients about symptoms that should be investigated.
1: Meanwhile, the Federal Treasurer says the opposition are having a meltdown, not a marketing problem. The comment was made in question time today in response to remarks around housing after Liberal frontbencher Melissa McIntosh yesterday called for her party to consider a rebrand following a drop in the polls. Jim Chalmers says Labor's housing changes are about making the market fairer for young Australians.
4: All three of the right-wing parties with their divisive anti-housing, anti-worker agenda, they would like to leave the housing market and the tax system exactly as it is, Mr. Speaker. They are entirely comfortable with this idea that for a quarter of a century since Mr. Howard and Mr. Costello made a big policy mistake to distort the housing market and lock more young people out of the market.
1: The Australian Bureau of Statistics has released new data about young people's physical activity. Scarlett Coppola has the details.
5: The study found only 1 in 5 children aged 5 to 17 are meeting the physical activity guidelines of 60 minutes or more per day. The average time was 1 hour and 25 minutes, with most children doing more than an hour of physical activity on many but not all days in a week. Meanwhile, the ABS study also highlighted screen time usage behaviours for the age group, finding across all children aged 5 to 17 years, the average time spent on sedentary screen activity was 2 hours and 51 minutes every day.
1: And in sporting news, Brisbane Lions coach Chris Fagan says he expects Dane Zorko will be offered another contract next year if he finishes the season off well. Zorko is the second oldest active player in the AFL. And in NRL, Penrith coach Ivan Cleary has questioned the Blues' decision to dump Brian To'o for the State of Origin decider. The 27-year-old has played 17 straight Origin games since his 2021 debut and sits equal first on the New South Wales all-time try-scoring charts with 11 to his name. But the Penrith star was a surprise axing yesterday when Blues coach Laurie Daly picked Origin rookie Jack Bostock on the wing for the series decider next Wednesday.
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6: Good afternoon, and you are listening to 2MCE FM out there on 92.3 in Bathurst, 94.7 in Orange, or streaming online via 2MCE.org and the Community Radio Plus app. It is currently 4 minutes past the hour of 4 p.m. on the last day of June for 2026, that of course being the 30th. Take a look at the weather around the Central Tablelands. A very high chance of rain throughout the rest of the day. It actually says 90% chance here. 5 to 10 millimetres is expected in total. There's no fire danger rating and the UV index is low. Winds are northerly, 20 to 30 kilometres per hour. Orange is looking at a top of 12 degrees today. It's currently 9.1, feels like 4.8. Whilst Bathurst was looking at a top of 15 today alongside a low of 5. It's currently 10.5 degrees, feels like 6.8. The rain will be continuing into 22 tomorrow, with Bathurst looking at a top of 16 degrees and Orange a top of 14, and into Thursday morning before becoming a bit less likely as we head into Friday and into the weekend. 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
1: Good afternoon and welcome, yes, to Community Drive here on 2MCE FM out there on 92.3 in Bathurst, 94.7 in Orange, or streaming online via 2MCE.org and the Community Radio Plus app. It is currently the hour of 7 minutes past four, or seven and a bit minutes, and I'm Doug Wilson driving you home this afternoon. I hope you're all staying warm and staying dry because after a bit of respite, the rain is back. Coming up this afternoon, we'll be hearing from the Mayor of Bathurst, Robert Taylor, or Stumpy, as many of us know him, about the goings-on in Bathurst Council, what's happened, what's happening, and what might be about to, all of which we found out when he chatted with Charlie on 2MCE Breakfast this morning. And a little bit later on, I'm going to be chatting with Chris Schubert, the music director for the Regional Songwriting Contest 2026, entries for which are open and will be closing quite soon. Chris is also part of local Bathurst musical group Solace, or Safety of Life at Sea, to use their full name. Across the hour, I'll also be bringing you the local news heads and shorts. Mary-Ann Jakes will have her regular Arts Out West update as well. We've got some community notices and some great music from our Aussie musicians. And we start with Anthony Snape with Outback Sentinels. 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
1: Arts Out West, a roundup of what's happening in the arts around the Central West.
2: Hello, it is Marianne Jakes here from Arts Out West. Lots to talk about today by the way of workshops. There's a 60s and 70s paint and sip sing-along coming up on Friday at Club Lithgow. This is hosted by an artist and you will be singing as well as painting and sipping, and the works you're doing are inspired by 60s and 70s tunes. Sounds fun? It's 6 o'clock Friday night at Club Lithgow. You can try some LED lighting this weekend in Grenfell. Grenfell Glassworks have a monthly workshop. It's on Saturday from 10 and it is a really great hands-on way to learn a fantastic skill. In Blaney this Saturday, The Things We Keep is a community workshop. You'll join artist Laura Baker for a very gentle, creative activity for mothers, carers and children, exploring collecting, care and everyday memory. The kids are invited to collect, draw, trace and photograph small treasures, things like sticks and rocks and leaves and things in their pockets. And mothers and carers are invited to contribute words, memories, lists, observations, phrases and fragments from everyday life. Beautiful workshop Saturday between 10 and 12 at Platform Arts Hub in Blaney. Or how about in Oberon this Saturday, a full bloom giant paper flower workshop. Immersive workshop where you'll transform simple sheets of Italian crepe paper into massive blooms. They're going to be about 50, 60 centimetres across. And that is on Saturday Arvo in Oberon. There's landscape painting coming up with the Evans Arts Council in the Lee Street Hall on Sunday from 9:30. You'll be tutored by Wanda Driscoll. And for all artists, musicians and others, Support Act are a fantastic resource in Australia. They're all about artists' mental health and well-being, and Arts Out West and Support Act with Jam Orange will be running a couple of workshops next month, July 8 and 9 in Orange, all about tackling mental health, whether you're a musician or an artist. They're going to be amazing and they're free. Details on the Arts Out West website. Also into July, next Tuesday, there's a poetry workshop with Tiff Harris and Alice Blackwood at Bathurst Memorial Entertainment Centre from 9 in the morning. Lots on the calendar, and you can find these details and many more at centralnsw.com.
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9: All around the surroundings of Bathurst and Orange, this is 2MCE.
10: Yes, it is, and it's currently 15 minutes past four here on 2MCE's Community Drive, which means it's about time for the local news heads and shorts. These stories are courtesy of our local papers, the Central Western Daily in Orange and the Western Advocate in Bathurst. And seeing as I've got the Central Western Daily in front of me, we'll begin with that. Orange City Council has issued its first public statement since a homeless encampment popped up at the city's railway station. In April, a myriad of items such as a mattress, rugs, numerous trolleys and bedsheets belonging to a homeless person began to appear at the back corner of the station's car park near the corner of Mulder and Peasley Street. In the months since, there has been much discourse on social media regarding the ever-growing encampment, from those expressing their displeasure in having a person sleep there to others criticising the lack of humanity by those arguing them to leave. The issue has divided the community. Then in the days leading up to Friday, June 26, it appeared something was about to change as a skip bin was seen next to the encampment. By Monday, a large portion of the encampment was gone, with the remaining items now located within a cordoned-off area. After being approached by the Central Western Daily for comment, a spokesperson for Orange Council confirmed that no orders requiring the homeless person to move on had been issued. When newborn Maisie Finney required specialist medical care in December 2020, she was treated in the very Orange Hospital nursery her mother, midwife Tori Finney, would tragically never get to bring her home from. On Friday, inside a crowded and highly emotional room at Orange Health Service, that heartbreaking chapter came full circle. Standing before family, hospital leadership and local clinicians, Foundation co-chair Liam Finney held back tears as he spoke, visibly moved by the surreal weight of unveiling a project born from imaginable loss. Powered by a $250,000 record philanthropic commitment, there we go, from the Tori Finney Foundation, or TFF, the largest single donation to the project, the hospital officially opened its expanded special care nursery. The upgrade officially doubles the unit's capacity from 4 beds to 8, securing a critical safeguard for vulnerable Central West newborns. As a specialist referral hub taking in high-risk pregnancies from across the wider region, the 4-bed nursery was routinely pushed past its operational limits. Rather than viewing the expansion as Orange pulling ahead of the other regional centres, Dr. Bloomfield offered a candid assessment. The Foundation's $250,000 gift has simply rescued healthcare in Orange from decades of flawed bureaucratic forecasting. And now over to the Western Advocate. And Bathurst Regional Council staff are confident that the Nugarong Arts Residency, right enough, I might have got the pronunciation wrong there, will not go over budget as construction nears at Chifley Dam. At its June 17th, 2026 ordinary meeting, the council resolved to appoint Hines Constructions as the contractor for the project. Hines had already been engaged for the early contractor involvement process. The decision was made during the confidential portion of the meeting, and the voting record shows that Mayor Robert Taylor, Deputy Mayor Ben Fry and Councillors Nick Packham, Jack Underwood and Elaine West voted in favour of the motion. Councillors Warren Auburn, Natalie Cranston, Tony Gulliver and Sophie Wright were opposed. Nugarong, formerly known as the Bathurst Arts Residency, New South Wales, or BARN, has been a controversial project on the council's books. The council's intent is for the residency to be entirely grant-funded, with $8,975,000 secured through the state and federal governments. However, some people, including several councillors, are concerned that the budget will blow out and have been fighting against the project proceeding at a time when the council is in a poor financial position. There are also concerns that the facility, once constructed, will become a financial burden, despite the findings of an independent cost-benefit analysis, which forecast that Nugarong was to make an annual profit of about $44,000. And finally, the community at the front line of the Victoria Pass road closure may be feeling relieved that an end date is confirmed, but concerns remain around safety and well-being in the meantime. The Lithgow region has been heavily impacted since the road closure in March, when the detour route transformed the streets of a country town into the highway connecting Sydney to the Central West. The New South Wales government announced the road would remain closed until at least the last quarter of 2027 and unveiled its plans to return the road to safe use on Friday, June 26th. Holiday and weekend traffic has brought the town to a standstill during busy periods and at times lengthened ordinary trips to the shops for residents from a five-minute drive to over 40. Members of the community have said the announcement of the timeline has brought the bittersweet feeling of relief mixed with the certainty of knowing their town has to endure for at least another year. And those were the local news heads and shorts, courtesy of the Western Advocate in Bathurst and the Central Western Daily in Orange. Remember, you can hear each weekday stories read in full on the Talking Newspaper between noon and 1 o'clock every weekday, where 2MCE staff and volunteers and Charles Sturt staff and students read to you the local papers. And that's the Talking Newspaper from noon to 1 o'clock every weekday right here on 2MCE FM.
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10: Now, every morning on 2MCE Breakfast, the Mayor of Bathurst, Robert Taylor, or every Tuesday morning, I should say, the Mayor of Bathurst, Robert Taylor, or Stumpy, as many of us know him, gets in contact to chat with us about what's going on in the world of Bathurst Council, what's happened, what's happening, and what might be about to. He's always got plenty to say, Robert, and this morning was no exception. Let's take a look at that now.
5: Yeah, the little challenge comes around again, coming around pretty quick, but yeah, starting this Sunday, July, it's the NARDOC week, commences 2000. The NARDOC 2016 is 50 years deadly, Charlie. Now, council will be holding a display or exhibition of the terrific collection of past NARDOC posters, sorry. And that's looking back over the past 50 years. And this exhibition is just for the Bathurst community to reflect on how NAIDOC, you know, has changed since the beginnings of the 1970s, going back that long. So we've got an exhibition, and it'll be held at the Wattle Foyer at BMAC. And as I said, it's 50 years of NAIDOC posters. And it commences this Sunday, Charlie, and goes right through until the 17th of July. And there'll be other activities happening in association with the Bathurst Aboriginal Land Council and other committees. So looking forward to that, another couple of big weeks. But that exhibition is out there. We'll be in the Wattle Foyer, BMAC, passing by your downtown. Drop in and have a look at that exhibition. It's the 50 years of NAIDOC posters.
6: Sounds like it will be a very, very exciting exhibition for those in our local community. Now, we've got something that is fast approaching. Again, something that comes around not very often, but we've got the 2026 census almost around the corner. It's going to be on August 11th, Tuesday, August 11th. What does census do for not only the local community but for Australia as a wider sense, just to get information about local people, or is there a bit more to it?
5: No, look, Charlie, I think the last one might have been about 21. I'm not really sure the last census, but yeah, the census, to complete your census, and it just helps the Australian Bureau of Statistics, you know, and the governments to plan the futures of what's required in all things in the community. So look, as you said, this is on Tuesday the 11th of August. I know it's another month away, but if everyone in the household, every person in the household has to fill out the forms for the census, so we can and that's including visitors from Australia or international students as well, and babies. So have a look at the census. Information will be coming out in the next few weeks, Charlie, on how to fill out the census form. But also, if you know where you'll be on the 11th of August, you can fill the form out and get that in straight away. But look, it's a way of getting information. It's confidential and it's protected by law. So, your information is shared with anyone, including other government agencies. And it's just a way of getting to know that, where our population, where our growth regions are, and what's got to be planned for going through into the future.
6: I do remember a couple of years ago, I was a bit younger back in...
5: We all were a bit younger.
6: Very true. No, you're not wrong there. But there was a year where people started putting Jediism as their religion from Star Wars, which was quite funny, I remember. But
5: I can remember that. That's right. Yeah, you're right.
6: Oh, God. Let's see if anyone does that this year.
5: Well, it'll be interesting to see what he's put down on the census. But anyway, as I said, it doesn't come around that long, but a census put out for a reason, is to get all the information they can, how the population is growing and where it's growing, and what services we need in those areas.
6: No, exactly right. And another update is coming out for the Great Western Highway's developments, I should say. So I'm assuming it says here you went to a media event for it, organised by part of our state government. Can you tell me how did the event go, and what's the big news that we've got on the radar, Robert?
5: Well, Charlie, as you know, this has been on for over three months now, and it's been not devastating, but it's been very disruptive through the Central West because of the Mitchell Causeway there being closed. So, I was asked down last Friday by the Minister, Jenny Atchison, on behalf of the JOs, the Central West JOs, New South Wales Central Region JOs committee, to go down and attend the announcement that the government has announced a contractor, Seymour White, to complete the work down there. And what it is, Charlie, it'll be pylons pushed through into a bedrock down the below, and a virtually new bridge put across that causeway. Now, the issue is, it was good in one way that we do know now that that work will commence this morning. They said July, so which is tomorrow. So work will commence, and hopefully the completion, they're saying, the second quarter of next year. I couldn't say 6 months, but whether it gets to this time next year or it's extended, we're not sure. But it's disruptive. We've got another 12 months of pain. I did speak to the representative of Transport New South Wales again while I was down there. asking, have they got a long-term... They definitely have a long-term strategy, and he confirmed that they did. And in one of those strategies, it will allow B-double to get from Lithgow to Penrith. And what that entails, he wouldn't elaborate. But at least it's a long-term strategy going forward. Whether I get the seat, Charlie, I'm not sure. But in the meantime, this would be a fix just to get traffic going, but it'll be another 12 months of heartache, especially those down Lithgow, Hartley Way, Oberon Way. So people planning, we're not closed, but just people are planning going that way. Just take your time and allow that little bit more time to get down over that the mountains. So anyway, it was good news.

0: local governments was last week in Canberra. I believe you were down there. How did that one go for the annual meeting?
1: Yeah, Charlie, look, it's held every year down in there, and it's the 338 local councils all attend, or most of them. You know, there is a few absentees, can't make it, but it's a big assembly. We've had over 226 motions put through. But the biggest thing that came out of it, Charlie, was that the Bathurst Regional Council and all the councils here in our Central West joined all those 538 local councils with a united national general assembly to call on the Australian Parliament to deliver an immediate increase in initial united funding, which is the Australian Financial Assistance Grants, back to 1%, where over the years it's been decreasing and it's down to 100, just to 0.5% that we receive now, all councils receive. And that was a united stand, Charlie. We were all in the emergency motion, as I said, calling on a fair funding for local government, and backed a joint letter to be tabled with every member of the House of Representatives and the Senate, requesting that they return to the 1% of this financial assistance grants fund. Every council down there, Charlie, we spoke to, have the same issues that our councils around here have. Councils responsible for roads, bridges, libraries, pools, parks, pathways, stormwater systems, waste services and community facilities, and yet we're being underfunded each time by the federal government. So that was a great initiative that we've put into to the federal government, that to win our case, because nearly every council, rural, metro, regional, are suffering the same thing, is financial sustainability, where the funding isn't coming from the federal government. So that was a big call down there. Good to catch up and network with a lot of other local councils. Exhibitors down there went through it. Look, every year it's good to get down there and close to it. We had some ministers come in and some talks. There was talk on transport and roads. That was very interesting. So overall, Charlie, it was well attended and a great few days down there to catch up. But that is a big, big one. Every council has signed that letter to the representatives in the federal government, asking for that 1% to be returned.
0: No, it's definitely
1: like a huge, huge difference financially for every council.
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5: 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It's therefore with a great deal of pleasure that I declare open officially the 2MCE Orange Translator.
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2: Yes, you are. We've got 27 minutes left of the show this afternoon. Out there, of course, on 92.3 in Bathurst, 94.7 in Orange, or streaming online via 2MCE.org at the Community Radio Plus app. I think it's time.

I gave you a quick update of the weather. The very quick update was it's wet. And the slightly longer one is we're looking at a very high chance of rain throughout the rest of the day, 90%, 5 to 10 millimetres expected throughout the whole day. Orange, it's currently 9.2 degrees, feels like 4.6, and in Bathurst it's 10.5, feels like 6.1. Tomorrow's forecast, Orange is looking at a top of 14 degrees alongside a low of 8, and Bathurst a top of 16 degrees alongside a low of 9. 10 to 20 millimetres of rain is expected, 90% chance. A very high chance of rain, most likely in the evening. There is also the chance of a thunderstorm in the west in the late afternoon and evening. Winds are northerly 20 to 30 kilometres per hour, and that is the forecast for Wednesday, July the 1st. Thursday, the showers will be dropping off in the morning around the morning, and then rain will be sporadic throughout the rest of the week before heading into a mostly sunny weekend. Top temperatures are in Bathurst ranging around the mid-teens, but on Friday they drop down to 12 and then to the low teens. Orange is a very similar story, but it's even colder, ranging around the mid-teens, 14 tomorrow, 13 on Thursday, and then dropping down to single digits and very low teens as we head into the weekend and subsequently into Monday. For Orange, around the rain, it's a very similar story. Drops off on Thursday and is sporadic throughout Friday and Saturday. Sunday and Monday, there is virtually no chance of rain. It is now about 25 minutes to the national radio news at 5 o'clock. And still to come on the programme, I'm going to be chatting with Chris Schubert, one of the local Bathurst musical group Solace, Safety of Life at Sea. Chris is also the music director for the Regional Songwriting Contest 2026, entries for which close very, very soon. So that's going to be a fun chat. And we have some community service announcements on the way too. But speaking of music, I think it's time we had another song. So let's head up to Cairns to hear from Amber McIntosh. This is one of her new songs. This one's called Neon. 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
7: Time for a few quick community notices. 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And before we start, just to inform the community that it's 21 minutes to five. How many more times can I say community? Maybe I should just get on with it. We begin with one from the Orange Aboriginal Medical Society, who have their breakfast club. This is a weekly thing during school terms from 7:30 a.m. to 8:30 a.m. every Thursday at Murrungunya. That's at 8 Oxley Place. And for more information about that one, you can contact the OAMS on 02 6393 9058. We've got one coming to Bathurst on Tuesday, July the 14th. This is Wrap with Love Knitting Day, 10 a.m. to 3 p.m, or you can drop in anytime during that time. It's at the Order of Eastern Star Hall on George Street. That's opposite the gates to the Cathedral School. There's no bookings, no charges, light refreshments, and a display of knitted and crocheted rugs. Since 1992, they have wrapped more than 636,000 people with love and warmth in Australia, around the world, delivering aid to needy countries, some experiencing extreme poverty or natural disaster, some involving war, and some involved in war, through their network of non-governmental aid organisations. And that's the charity Wrap with Love, and they're coming to Bathurst on Tuesday, July the 14th. For more information, you can contact Marilyn at mjp@active-e8.net.au, or you can call 633167089. And their website is www.wrapwithlove.org. And also from Bathurst at the Neighbourhood Centre. The Neighbourhood Centre, of course, has plenty of things on down at 96 Russell Street in Bathurst. Amongst them is their popular Tai Chi 8-form sessions, Wednesdays at 10 a.m. at the Neighbourhood Centre, Russell, at the Neighbourhood Centre, 96 Russell Street in Bathurst. 8-form Tai Chi is great for beginners because of its simplicity. It's a gentle way to move your body, suited for older adults and seniors. It's a free event. Oh, well, not quite. It does require a gold coin donation, and they do ask that you RSVP as well. And you can do that by contacting the Neighbourhood Centre on 6332 4866. It's now 19 minutes to the National Radio News at 5 o'clock, and you are listening to Community Drive.
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6: All around the surroundings of Bathurst and Orange, this is 2MCE.
7: Well, did you ever wonder, when you were in primary school, why they made you learn to play the recorder? I did, until I realised that now I can read sheet music. And if you learnt to play the recorder in primary school, perhaps you can too. And that's a skill that's going to come in very handy if you wish to enter the regional songwriting contest for 2026. I've written a few songs in the past, actually, but you probably haven't heard them because they're not widely circulated. And also, let's face it, I'm not Paul McCartney. But one person who has written plenty, because they're part of Safety of Life at Sea, local Bathurst band, is Chris Schubert. Chris is also the music director for the Regional Songwriting Contest for 2026, and he's here with us right now. Chris, how are you?
0: I'm going really well. Thank you for having me.
7: Our pleasure, our pleasure. So, first of all, songwriting, it's an amazing form of expression. You can express virtually anything through writing a song. And was that one of the motivations behind having such a contest?
0: The contest was started by Stephen Champion when he was manager at BMIC, and he wanted to have local original music included in it was the Inland Sea of Sound Festival then. And I think it was a fantastic idea that he had to put a house band together of professional musicians so that people who might even just have written their first song could come in and perform it at a level that they may not be able to get to at this point, so that we could hear those songs in more of a direct comparison, rather than just the person who's done the most performing live wins automatically, that sort of thing. It was a great leveler, and it's really shown some incredible songwriting from the region.
7: Have there been any highlights for you personally?
0: Every year there are highlights, yeah. I think I'm always amazed as we go through the process. We're just getting entries coming in now, and I think there are a couple of weeks left for entries to come in. But it's always such an exciting moment listening through the demos that people send in, just phone recordings, and trying to imagine the potential and how we're going to approach it with the band and how to, I always think of it as how to show this song in its best light. And sometimes there's a song that kind of just scrapes through into that finalist selection that gets performed on the night. But then something clicks when the band comes together with it and suddenly we've all got this grin on our face and I think, oh, hang on, this one's actually, this one had something that was a bit, wasn't obvious in just that raw demo, but now that the band's here playing it, there's something coming out, and that's always a highlight for me.
7: I think that's indicative of, I think there's a line in School of Rock, I can't remember who Jack Black in his character as Dewey is describing here, but he says she sounds a lot better live than she is on the album. I feel like you've really just described that feeling, Chris, because we do love our live music.
0: Something happens, I think, when the song is performed live. I've talked about it with a lot of musicians, sitting around the rehearsal and no one's quite sort of feeling that same energy that you do at a live show. And I remember saying to somebody just like, do you find that you just like feel a bit more alive, or you bring something to it? You actually become better by being on the stage. I don't know if it's a little shot of adrenaline or some nerves or quite what it is, but something extra can happen.
7: Speaking of that something extra, that is definitely what you're looking for in this contest, but all options are on the table if you want to enter. You can write folk, you can write pop, you can write country, you can write rock, you can write something entirely your own, provided Kate Bush hasn't done it first. There's nothing off the table for anyone who wants to enter, is there?
0: That's exactly right. We're open to any genre of songwriting. And it's always one of the great challenges, I guess, with my job in trying to organise it to be then performed on stage, is that I never know quite what I'm going to get year to year. And we have ended up with some really beautiful, delicate, folk music that might just only have a guitar or a piano accompaniment, all the way up to things with really loud guitars and drums and synth parts and stuff like that as well. And we try to just, I always have a conversation with people once their songs are in the finals, and say, okay, so what kind of direction are we steering this in? And we make sure that we're on the same page. And I guess a lot of my favourites are the ones where they say, I just want the band to go for it and have a great time. And those ones are always so much fun.
7: And speaking of the finalists, if you do reach the final, if you do reach the finals, you will find out if you have on July the 20th. What happens then?
0: From there, once we know who the dozen songs that are going to be in the showcase performance are, I go into work, into kick into production at that point in making charts for the band to play from, and also working with the songwriters and just, you know, adding those notes to everything so that the band can kind of get a sense of the arrangement that we're going to be playing of the song. And then there will be a the grand performance night, the showcase gig of all of these things happens at BMEC on August 22nd, I believe.
7: Indeed, August the 22nd, where the dozen finalists will have their songs performed. And then the winners are chosen from that. Who those are going to be? Well, we don't know, do we? Perhaps it might even be you. Do you fancy yourself as the next Lennon McCartney? Well, where can we go to submit, Chris?
0: All of that information is available on the BMEC website. If you have a hunt online for BMEC, you'll find all of that.
7: That is Chris Schubert, the musical director for the Regional Songwriting Contest for 2026 and also part of local Bathurst musical group Safety of Life at Sea, or Solace as I often refer to them, who we might hear shortly after this, speaking to us here on 2MCE about the Regional Songwriting Contest for 2026. Entries are currently open. They do close soon. They're going to be closing on Friday the 10th of July. So if you want to enter, definitely get in soon. Chris, an absolute pleasure to hear about all of this. I do look forward to seeing what makes the finals.
0: It is always such an amazing night of music, actually. It's the comment that we get from people is just how high the quality level is from music that comes from this region. I'm always blown away by it, and I love sharing that with audiences.
7: Chris Schubert, the musical director for the Regional Songwriting Contest for 2026, speaking to me here on 2MCE FM. And as has been mentioned a couple of times, Chris is also part of local Bathurst musical group Safety of Life at Sea. And I did mention maybe we might hear one of their songs. So let's get serious.

And if you're a regular listener to 2MCE Breakfast, that song might seem a little bit familiar. And it was Get Serious from The Safety of Life at Sea, a group of which Chris Schubert is a very active part. And with 6 minutes to go until the National Radio News at five, that is just about all I can squeeze into today's Community Drive here on 2MCE FM. Out there, of course, on 92.3 in Bathurst, 94.7 in Orange, or streaming online via 2MCE.org and the Community Radio Plus app. I do hope you've enjoyed the programme this afternoon. Coming up at 5 o'clock, the National Radio News team will be bringing us an hourly news update, and then it's The Wire, Community and Indigenous Radio's National Independent Current Affairs programme. And then there's plenty more to take you through your entire Monday evening here on 2MCE FM. We've got plenty of music and plenty of news as well. You can, of course, find out what's coming up throughout the entire week on 2MCE FM by just looking at our programme guide on our website 2mce.org, and then also on that website you can find plenty more on-demand content as well. There's interviews on there, there's local news podcasts from Peter and Alyssa, and there's even full episodes of some of our shows. And if you want to stream us live, say you're outside the Central West, like you're in, like you've gone down to Mittagong or up to Kempsey, or even international, because it will work there too, you can do so via the website or via the Community Radio Plus app. And for that, you just have to search Community Radio Plus from wherever you may obtain your apps. From me, Doug Wilson, been an absolute pleasure to present the show for you on this rather rainy and cloudy Tuesday. I do hope you're all keeping warm and dry. And I also do hope you've enjoyed the programme. I do thank you for your company, and I will see you next week. And I will see you tomorrow morning for breakfast, in fact. And I think we've got time for one more song. So here's King Stingray.

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1: Good afternoon, I'm Alyssa Delfs. For the first time, the federal government has used their strengthened powers to cut funding to a Melbourne daycare centre. The use of the safety powers, which comes in response to reports of child abuse and failures in some centres, was announced by Jason Clare in Question Time this afternoon.
2: We've now issued notices against 115 centres. 47 centres have now suddenly fixed the problems they'd refused to fix for more than 5 years. 7 centres have voluntarily relinquished their licences. And I can inform the House that today my department has cut funding to a service in Victoria that has been warned and continued not to meet the standard.
1: Housing Australia says progress is being made on commitments toward new housing. Scarlett Coppola has more.
3: The National Housing Infrastructure Facility Review for 2025 shows how targeted government programs have helped bring forward crucial housing projects and improved feasibility of new housing supply. The new data published today also reveals that last year, Housing Australia approved $353 million in funding, supporting projects expected to deliver around 3,700 homes. That's the highest annual level since the program's inception. Meanwhile, the housing industry has also revealed today, Australia is falling behind on its housing construction targets.
1: From tomorrow, some text messages will look a little different. New rules are set to come into effect to stop scam texts. Under the SMS sender ID register rules, messages sent using unregistered branded sender IDs, like a business or organisation name, will pop up on phones labelled as unverified. These messages will be grouped into a single thread with other unverified messages, as well as possible scams. Messages using registered IDs, like AusPost or MyGov, will appear individually as usual. A Sydney Labor mayor is pushing to slash the number of pokie machines in New South Wales to move the needle on a public health pandemic. Sydney's Inner West Mayor Darcy Byrne is proposing to gut the 88,000 poker machines in the state by half over the next 10 years. New South Wales has the most gaming machines in the world, behind Nevada in the US, which is home to Las Vegas. The Labor stalwart is partnering up with unions, churches and the social services sector to put his motion on the floor of an upcoming party conference in a bid to drive reform. And tomorrow, another day of rain, storms and wind is on the cards in the east of the country. The Bureau of Meteorology's Alana Cherney says the second of three significant cold fronts is moving through southern parts of Australia, moving from SA to the eastern states in the afternoon.
4: With this system, we are looking at the risk of some severe weather. We're going to see severe thunderstorms. We have some moderate to locally heavy falls, which will lead to both flash and riverine flood risk. And we also have damaging winds developing about our alpine areas. Elsewhere in the country, we have this low pressure system to our south, extending a cold front, which will skirt the southernmost parts of Western Australia, bringing some shower activity to that region.
1: And to sport, the Socceroos say they're ready for the Texas heat as they prepare for their round of 32 match at the FIFA World Cup. Australia face Egypt in Dallas early Saturday morning, Australia time. The city's forecast to reach 37 degrees Celsius at the time of the match. Socceroos midfielder Christian Volpato says he's not worried.
5: I don't know, we're Australians, we're used to the hot, so I don't think it should be a problem for us.
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7: Hello and welcome to The Wire, your independent national coverage of current affairs right across Australia on Community and Indigenous Radio. I'm Declan Evans, coming to you from Sin in Melbourne, Victoria. And today on the show,
8: even though it has been a warm start to winter, there's still time for those really cold fronts to come through and change conditions. But based on trends, we would expect this winter to be warmer than average.
7: Australia has recorded an unusually warm start to winter, with above average temperatures expected to continue nationwide.
9: Having a baby is not just a private bit or individual kind of matter. It actually has lots of social and economic benefits for the society as a whole.
7: Australia's paid parental leave expands to 6 months, but experts say families need broader long-term support. And later today...
10: So the outsider is the establishment in a French mask, and the centre helped him win as well because they framed this race as two extremes, which was false.
7: Colombia's presidential election signals a rightward political shift with potential implications for conflict and economic change. We'll have this and more for you over the next half hour. Australia is experiencing one of its warmest starts to winter, with Sydney and Melbourne recording their warmest June ever. While much of southern Australia has seen above average temperatures, experts say climate change and the recent development of El Nino are driving the unusually mild conditions, with warmer and drier weather expected to continue through winter and into spring. The Wire's Momina Shuka asked Caitlin Minnie, senior climatologist at the Bureau of Meteorology, whether Australia could be on track for its warmest winter ever.
11: So this winter is aligning with the trend of warming conditions and warmer than average temperatures, not just in winter, not just in Australia, but globally, as we see evidence of global warming being really evident in our temperatures.
12: Would you say Australia's on track to record the warmest winter, or is it still early to tell?
11: It's still too early to tell. So our summary of June will be released tomorrow for across Australia, and that will give an update on what June was like, which has been warmer than average across much of Australia so far. But there's still 2 months left. And even though it has been a warm start to winter, there's still time for those really cold fronts to come through and change conditions. But based on trends, we would expect this winter to be warmer than average.
12: How is the climate change and I guess the El Nino working together to influence this year's winter weather?
11: We're really seeing the strength of that climate change signal coming through with temperatures being warmer than average, and this can be somewhat exacerbated by the El Nino, which typically leads to warmer than average daytime temperatures during winter and spring, but can alone, the El Nino, can result in cooler nights and frostier conditions historically, but with these warmer than average temperatures, we're less likely to see those really cold, crisp, frosty mornings, but still possible as we head further into winter. For rainfall, it is typically drier than average across much of eastern Australia during an El Nino. And this coincides also with a declining cool season rainfall across much of southeast and also southwest Australia that has been observed for at least the past 30 years. That doesn't mean that it won't rain. Those cold, rainy winter days still do occur as they are today, but they are less likely than previous winters.
12: Our ski season has started on a poor note. Will we see an increase in snow in our alpine regions at all this year?
11: So it has been a warm start to winter, as we've noted, which has contributed to a much lower than average snow depth across alpine regions in Australia. So for snow, it is hard to forecast on a seasonal scale because it requires rain to be also at the right temperature, so below freezing overnight to sustain that snowpack. So this lower than average or much lower than average start to the ski season is not a guarantee of what it will look like for the rest of the season. We are expecting some snowfall between Thursday to early Saturday in high alpine regions, but the start of this season is part of that broader trend of decreasing snow depth that has declined since the 1950s. El Nino also has a bit of a play in snow. Typically it's drier than average, so you don't expect as many of those cold fronts to come through, but
8: Historically, colder nights have been better for snowmaking, which is less the case this season with much warmer than average temperatures.
12: And does a warmer winter mean we will have an increased likelihood of a hotter summer this year?
8: This warmer than average June and broadly likely warmer than average winter is not a guarantee of a much hotter than average summer. However, we would expect, based on the trends of global warming, for a warmer than average summer this year. It's too soon to forecast what summer temperatures are going to be like in our long range forecast. We look at the next season or two ahead, but we would expect a higher likelihood of warmer than average conditions and very serious heat waves this summer.
7: That was Caitlin Minney, Senior Climatologist at the Bureau of Meteorology, speaking to the WISE Momina Shuka. From July 1, Australian families will be able to access 6 months of government-funded paid parental leave, which marks a significant expansion of support for new parents. While the reform is being welcomed, experts say paid leave alone won't address the long-term challenges many parents, especially mothers and migrant women, face when balancing work and caring responsibilities. For WISE, Momina Shuka spoke with Dr. Yinghao Yu from Western Sydney University about why more support is needed beyond paid parental leave.
9: For paid parental leave to 6 months is actually because it can support, you know, infant health. And we see research existing talking about, you know, how important the first 6 months of baby's life, you know, and also their maternal kind of well-being as well. So having this 6 months paid parental leave will help, you know, this kind of parent bonding and child baby's brain development. It also helps a lot with women's physical recovery as well and mental health in this kind of critical life milestone as well. There's also benefits in the longer term for women's workforce participation to help them have this transition period where they can prepare themselves to adjust the life of having a new life. That's why it's such an important policy out there, acknowledge that, you know, having a baby is not just, you know, a private or individual kind of matter. It actually has lots of social and economic benefits for the society as a whole.
12: What is the motherhood penalty, and why does it continue to affect women's careers long after they return to work?
9: So the motherhood penalty actually refers to the long-term economic disadvantages women experience after becoming mothers. It includes low wages, slower career progression, reduced subordination, and few leadership opportunities. What we see from research and also our experience as well shows that women's their earnings often fall quite sharply after the birth of their first child. This often, you know, contributes because of, you know, the time out of the workforce and because of carrying a baby. And after 6 months, the baby still needs lots of work and time as well. So mothers, lots of them are likely to reduce their working hours and to undertake unpaid care responsibilities.
12: And what are some of the unique challenges migrant mothers face when trying to balance that work and care?
9: We see some of the migrant mothers, they are, you know, quite well supported. They have families around, they have the close communities they can draw on. That's great. But we also see, you know, there are other migrant mothers who need a little bit more support if they are, for example, on temporary visa visas, so they don't have any support from the government. They don't have any childcare subsidies to help with, you know, the expensive childcare. And also, you know, they are quite, we see in the area of migrant mothers, they have less or limited family support in Australia, because, you know, nowadays Australia immigration regime it rests quite heavily, like, you know, constrained for the grandparents coming into Australia.
12: Is there any additional policies you would like to see the government introduce in the future?
9: Within the paid parental leave, if there's any space or consideration for migrant mothers, in particular those, you know, for those mothers on temporary visas, that would be excellent. And on top of that, if there's any policy that can paired with the paid parental leave, after extended beyond the kids, beyond the baby's 6 months lifetime, thinking about, you know, the benefit of affordable childcare, and whether there's any possibility of flexible working arrangements for those people who have caring responsibilities. Yeah, I think that would be awesome if those can happen.
7: That was Dr. Yinghao Yu from Western Sydney University speaking to the Wire's Momina Shuka. 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I'm Declan Evans in Melbourne. A big hello to our listeners in Alice Springs on ACCC 102.1 FM. To our friends on Noosa, on Noosa FM 101.3, and to the other side of the country, to Radio Goolari in Broome, Western Australia. Last week, right-wing candidate Abelardo de la Esperanza narrowly won Colombia's presidential election, signifying a major shift of how the government will address the country's internal armed conflict and economic issues. President-elect de la Esperanza is due to take office on August 7, and his victory signifies the latest rightward shift in South American countries. The wise Tony Pankalush asked Juan Zahir Naranjo Casares, lecturer and PhD candidate at the University of the Sunshine Coast, if the election results were a surprise.
13: De la Esprella had topped the first round in May, so a narrow win was expected. And it was narrow. He was 35 president for 2026 to 2030 on the 24th of June, with Cepeda, the other candidate, on about 12.7 million votes. So the gap was roughly 250,000 votes, under one percentage point. So no landslide, no mandate here. The striking thing is the opposite. In the first round, the gap was about 673,000 votes. And by the runoff, Cepeda had cut it to a quarter of a million. So the left grew and came within a hair of the presidency against the entire establishment. So that trajectory matters, because it tells you the country is far from sold on this project. So what surprised people was the scale of the La Estrella phenomenon. You know, he's a radical right-wing celebrity lawyer with no elected experience, shoving aside Uribismo, which is the movement around former President Álvaro Uribe to lead the whole right. So the polls never saw the magnitude coming. But here's the myth to puncture. He sold himself as the anti-establishment, yet his win was built on the old machine. So the conservatives, the liberals, the Central Democratico Party, and the great regional plans, the political dynasties that deliver the vote, for example, on the Caribbean coast, there, these aren't clean hands. Analysts told the BBC plainly, for example, this is the traditional political class he claims to despise, and you can't govern Colombia without them. So the outsider is the establishment in a fresh mask. And the center helped him win as well, because they framed this race as two extremes, which was false. And even some people from independent, from the center, they even urged or promoted the voto en blanco, which is a blank protest ballot that handed an authoritarian project the room it needed.
14: You mentioned he established himself as the anti-establishment. What does he need to overcome? What kind of challenges he wants to tackle when he runs in his term?
13: Yes. So the core was mano dura, you know, like firm hand, the iron fist approach to crime, which is one of the issues Colombians rank above all others after years of insecurity. He branded it like Plan Colombia 2. This is about resuming aerial spraying, coca crops, bombing armed groups, U.S. military bases back on Colombian soil, and mega prisons model on El Salvador. So he's also pledged to scrap the HEP, with HEP is the Special Jurisdiction for Peace. That was the transitional justice system from the 2016 peace deal with the FARC guerrillas. And on the economy, a liberation program that he plans to shrink the state by 40%. So bundle that together and the offer is simple, security and order. So as the antidote to 4 years of the left. So it's less a detailed plan and then a mood. So the irony is that this self-styled scourge of criminals built his fortune. So he built his fortune defending clients such as a guy called Alex Saab, that he is alleged to money laundering frontman for Venezuela's Maduro's government, and several figures tied to paramilitary death squads. So the Iron Fist is selective about whose color it grabs. But policy alone doesn't explain 13 million votes. I point to a coalition, an elite voting its class interest in the third most unequal country on earth, where four families control over 80% of the media.
14: Does this election result hold a significant implication on the wider Latin American region?
13: Yes, absolutely. Some commentators started to talk about the reverse pink tide. You know, the pink tide was the wave of left governments that swept Latin America in the 2000s. And now the pendulum is swinging hard right. For example, Argentinians, Milei was among the first declaring the lion and the tiger roar in Latin America, because Milei called himself lion and De La Espella called himself tiger. So Peru quickly followed. They're still deciding who is winning in Peru. It's a very narrow contest. So Colombia now joins the bloc with Pele in El Salvador, Milei in Argentina, and Noboa in Ecuador. And Colombia is the biggest prize yet because it's a long-standing U.S. partner with the region's most ambitious constitution. But the deepest issue here is sovereignty. And the new president personifies this issue. He's a naturalized U.S. citizen and a registered Republican. So to become a U.S. citizen, he was renouncing all allegiances and fidelity to any foreign state and pledging to bear arms for the United States. And he said he run relations with Venezuela through the U.S. Department, for example. So to my mind, that's logically and constitutionally incompatible.
7: That was Juan Zahir Naranjo Casares from the University of the Sunshine Coast speaking to The Wire's Tony Pankalush. Siblings of people with disability and chronic illness experience far higher rates of anxiety, depression, and isolation, yet remain almost entirely invisible in policy, practice, and funding. The Wire's John King speaks with Siblings Australia Chief Executive Dr. Shannon Skedlick about how siblings could be the invisible infrastructure of Australia's families and how Siblings Australia helps siblings feel seen.
15: They are often holding a lot of complex emotions inside of themselves. They are often dealing with a lot of competing and complex feelings about what's happening in their families. And siblings are also really good at downplaying their own need. They're really good at responding to the question of how are you going with I'm fine. Because they are so aware of how much their family is already carrying that they don't want to add to that burden. So it's not just impacting the person with the disability. There is a ripple effect that impacts on everyone who lives within that house.
16: Siblings are described as likely to be each other's longest lasting relationships. What does it actually mean for a brother or sister growing up alongside a sibling with disability?
15: Siblings are there because spouses and support workers are in the picture. They are there after parents leave. In most cases, this is for most people the longest relationship of their lives. It is the person who will be with them most likely until the end. But for siblings, that can have real complexity. It can be feelings of very deep love, and there are moments of joy in these lives. But it also means that they haven't had a part of their life that hasn't been impacted by their sister's disability. At schools, these kids are being pulled out of classrooms because teachers don't know how to respond to their brothers or sisters' needs. So they're going and they're tapping. Maybe the 7-year-old just who's in the classroom next door and saying, hey, can you please come in and help regulate this? The brothers and sisters who at recesses and luncheons are going out and spending all of their time with their brother or sister so that they're not alone at recess or lunch, but means that they're not building up relationships with their peers. Then in later life, siblings often step into those formal carer roles, and we're seeing at the moment a bit of a generation cliff with the baby boomers.
16: There's clearly a well-being cost going unsupported there. What does the research tell us about what happens when siblings don't get early acknowledgement and that connection?
15: Growing body of research that looks at the mental health impact and the well-being impacts on siblings. It shows that siblings are much more likely than the wider population to experience things like depression, anxiety, stress, even suicidal ideation at much more elevated rates than the general population. Disability doesn't just affect the person who has the disability, but people who are actually closest to them, that sit around them, that are in their homes every day, that are in their lives every day. But it's been a weird space where the NDIS has set up that inner ring of support for the person with the disability, and it's been forgotten in these discussions about what support looks like within the NDIS ecosystem. What that has meant in reality is parental supports, and we have families contacting us saying, I know what I need to do for myself, but I need some support for my sibling child. But I'm being told that that would fit within the NDIS guidelines, but I could see this line there about family support. So siblings have really been a forgotten group in the implementation of the NDIS.
16: So in lieu in that proper government support for siblings at the moment, you've recently launched Sib Circle as a way for people in the community to support the organisation's work.
15: The reality is sibling needs don't exist in line with grant cycle. They don't run for 3 years or 5 years or however long your grant runs for. The sibling relationship is the longest of most people's lives. Sibling support needs to be lifelong as well. And so that's why we've launched Sib Circle. It's an opportunity for members of our community who recognise the importance of supporting siblings to step inside the circle and to offer that additional lifelong support. It means that we can do things like offer more peer groups. It means that we can offer more counselling to the brothers and to people with disability. We can expand our online resources for children and for young people. It's a very modest monthly contribution that we're asking for with Sib Circle. It's $24 a month to be able to contribute to something that is impacting 4 million people in Australia who don't necessarily have those supports in place at the moment. It is that lifelong support for siblings, meeting them where they are at every age and every stage.
16: For a parent listening right now who has a child with disability and other kids in the house, what's the one thing you'd want them to walk away with and do today?
15: How about little bits of space for your sibling? Siblings feeling seen and supported doesn't need to be big activities. It may just giving your sibling child that time and space regularly where they know that they are your sole focus. So whether it is reading a story every single night or making a point, or we're going to have a movie night that it's just the two of us, or even things like saying to your sibling child, hey, come into the grocery shopping with me.
16: And for any siblings listening, young or adults, who recognise themselves in what we've been talking about today, what do they do?
15: Jump on the Siblings of Australia website, have a look at our resources, sign up for whatever group is most appropriate for where you're at in life, and reach out to the sibling community.
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all of our stories on our website at thewire.org.au and follow us on Facebook, Instagram and X. The Wire acknowledges the Wurundjeri Woiwurrung people of the Kulin Nation, the traditional custodians of the lands where the program is produced. We pay our respects to elders past, present and emerging. I'm Declan Evans, coming to you from Sin in Melbourne, Victoria. Thanks so much for your company, and we'll see you next time on The Wire.

Hi there, and welcome back to Fourth Estate, the show where we don't just examine the media, but we hear directly from the journalists who've helped shape it. From Gadigal Land, Sydney, I'm Tina Quinn. Today we continue our special long-form profile of veteran political journalist Barry Cassidy. Over the past few weeks, we followed Barry's journey from a small country newspaper in regional Victoria through the Victorian Parliament and then to Canberra, where he established

0: established himself as one of the ABC's leading political reporters. We pick up the story today as Barry makes perhaps the biggest decision of his career, leaving journalism to join Prime Minister Bob Hawke's office as press secretary. I began by asking Barry whether working for Bob Hawke was an even more demanding job than covering politics for the ABC.
1: Far more, longer hours, extraordinary hours, because you'd do a normal working day and then you'd get on a plane and go somewhere. You'd go to Melbourne or Sydney from Canberra, do an evening event, get back to your hotel room at 11 o'clock at night, then you'd have a chat about the next morning. You'd be up at 6 to prepare for radio interviews, and I'd have to have a full brief for him, you know, based on that. So, you know, often, quite often, 6 hours sleep. And very long days. It was an exhausting time.
0: Had you already married at that point?
1: No.
0: No.
1: I'd married the first time, yes.
0: Yes.
1: Yeah.
0: And you had a son.
1: Yeah, I had a son, and then so I suppose from that point of view, I had the time, but it's just not. You couldn't run a proper family life working like that. It's just crazy stuff.
0: Mm.
1: It's more sensible now, and people tend to base themselves. And, you know, if you go to Canberra for a session, you tend to spend the whole time there. But the Prime Minister back then, just by the nature of communication, you had to get in the plane a lot and go to places. And so I spent a lot of time with him, because the one constant on all of those trips was the press secretary.
0: Mm.
1: Either it'd be me or Grant Nile, the other press secretary.
0: Mm. How much has that role, do you think, evolved and changed over the years?
1: Oh, it's massively, massively different. It's it was all hands on back then. You know, just to give you an example now, I don't know how many press secretaries you have, but it'd be 7 or 8, you know, and then the department, and there are so many other pseudo press secretaries as well. But then there were two of us, and then Kevin Rudd changed a lot of this, that he decided that he wanted to determine pretty much himself how he handled the media, and the media strategy was all of his, and it was all very manipulative. But when I work with Hawke, his media program was put together by me, and I didn't go and talk to him about it and say, you're doing John Laws tomorrow, or you're doing Darren Hinch in Melbourne, or whatever. I would work out the program and try and work it strategically so that he'd be doing a radio interview when we needed one, and not just be throwing him to the walls for no reason at all. And then you'd work out, and they were so demanding back then with radio, and then you had television as well. You know, the major current affairs shows, so you'd build them around an event. But then I would have the thing typed out and would go under his door the night before. No discussion. I can't ever recall him saying, why is this in my program? Mm. He would just do it. One day we got in the car and we were headed to a John Laws interview, and he said, John Laws had a real go at me the other day. Why are we doing this? Why are we doing it? And I said, look, people listen to John Laws for a reason.
0: Mm.
1: They like him, so don't go in there and take him on. Just be nice. And he was, and he'd walk out and say, was I nice enough? You know, he was. So it was a kind of a, you know, it was a relationship that eventually built around a bit of mutual respect. I always had the respect for him, and he developed a bit for me as well, I think. But that trust in a press secretary to put together a media program.
0: To look after him.
1: You wouldn't get that now. And, of course, your media program anyway is far more complex these days than it used to be, because you're trying to hit a whole lot of different markets and you're doing it with different platforms.
0: Did any journalists, any of your former colleagues, get some cranky calls from you sometimes going, now listen?
1: I suppose they did. You know, always under instructions. I tried not to to harass them too much, but there was one occasion when the Age wrote an editorial that I think effectively accused Bob Hawke of going a bit soft on the Israeli cause. You know, he was always to be relied upon, you know, as backing Israel back in those days. A lot of his friends were Jewish Australian, and the Age had a real go at him, and he was so upset by this, and he said to me, ring Creighton Burns, ring the editor of the Age and just tell him what I think of him. And so I said, yeah, right. And I thought, oh, you'll forget about this. I'll just let that go through to the keeper. And the next morning, have you phoned Creighton Burns yet? No, I haven't. He said, look, I haven't been able to get on to him just yet. And he said, keep at it. And so I thought, right, I've got no choice. I've got to bring Creighton Burns. So I phoned him up and he said, yep, what do you want? And I said, well, the Prime Minister's practically had no authority, let me tell you, none. But anyway, I said, look, your editorial, and I took him through aspects of it, and I said, the Prime Minister is very upset by all of this and he doesn't believe that it's a fair assessment of the situation. And he said, right, okay. And I said, is there something I can take back to the Prime Minister? And he said, yeah, you can tell him to get fucked. And I was going, what do I do with this? What do I do? Anyway, the next time I see him, he comes out of question time. Have you got on to Creighton Burns yet? And I said, I have. I have spoken to him. And I said, how did it go? And I said, there's no talking him around, I tell you. And he said, yeah, typical. That's what he's like. That was the end of it. It's just, you couldn't push people around.
2: You might get upset occasionally
1: and have these conversations with journalists and then you'd live to regret it. But it made no difference.
2: Very well handled. And that was over Israel coverage, was it?
1: It was, yeah.
2: Plus échange, as the French say.
1: Yeah, well, it's still a complicated issue for political leaders everywhere, and especially the Donald Trump factor just makes it that much more complex.
2: Mm. In terms of fending off stories, one thing I have always noticed about Canberra, this sort of changed a little bit in the late 2010s, probably first with Barnaby Joyce, that politicians' personal lives, the more scurrilous or salacious parts of their personal lives, are sort of off limits. Political journalists kind of, you know, I guess up their noses to that. They think that's sort of beneath them to report. It was pretty well known within Canberra and within political circles about Bob Hawke's personal life, his affair with his biographer, Blanche Dalpuget.
1: Well, they thought they knew it.
2: They thought they knew it.
1: They knew part of it, yeah.
2: And I'm guessing you probably had wind of it even before you became his press secretary.
1: Yeah. And, you know, there were affairs that went on, obviously, and some are known and some are not. And it was very difficult for me to handle at times.
2: Because were there reporters and journalists that did want to take it further?
1: Yeah. And, like, he had to be watched. he was on constant watch. And, you know, trying to figure out how much of that was my responsibility and what I could really say and do was difficult. But, you know, in the end, look, people, the reporting about it was different then. Mm. Everybody in the gallery knew of ministers who were having an affair, and we knew who they were having them with, and they were not reported. The one exception to that was when Gareth Evans and Cheryl Curnow...
2: Years later.
1: Later, and Laurie Oakes broke the story. Mm. And he was pilloried for that by some people, and especially some of his political competitors in the press gallery who were outraged by it all.
2: Because people viewed it as it wasn't serious political journalism. It was a bit.
1: Yeah, they thought it was a bit tacky. But the difference there was that Cheryl Curnow was a leader of a political party, and Gareth Evans, as a senior minister in the government, obviously had a role in persuading her to
2: come
1: leave
2: and join
1: that
2: the
1: political
2: Labor
1: Party and join the Labor Party. And I think that was the difference. That's what made it a political story, and it made it part of the narrative, part of the story.
2: And then similar with Barnaby Joyce, it was one of his staffers.
1: It was a staffer, And again, that I think that was a legitimate story. So it depends on the circumstances. But now I just don't think anyway. Look, it's, you know, people... if they want to walk that tightrope, then go for it. But there's no protection around that anymore, because it's not a half a dozen newspapers or some journos making a judgment around it anymore. Everybody's a journalist. Everybody's got access to social media, and any one of them, if they hear of this and they know that it's right, it's going to get out somewhere.
2: Barry Cassidy is our guest on Fourth Estate today. We've just been talking about his career as Bob Hawke's press secretary and political advisor. You got a really front row seat to amazing parts of history travelling with Hawke and met some phenomenal people. I'd love to hear some of your recollections. So when I say the name Nelson Mandela.
1: Yes. Nelson Mandela came to Parliament House after he'd been released from jail for, I don't know, a decade or more. And so a few of us crowded into the political advisor's office, because it was the nearest one to Bob Hawke's office, so that we could see him walking by. And when he came out, he walked straight into our office and said hello to everybody and stayed and chatted. So that was great. That was great to meet Nelson Mandela.
2: Princess Diana?
1: Oh, Princess Diana was on, that was 1988, the celebrations on Sydney Harbour. And there were not a lot of people on the Royal Yacht, but Charles and I were, were on board, the Governor-General and his wife, the Premier and the Prime Minister and their partners. And I was the only staff member invited on board, but there had to be one. The Prime Minister wanted one on board and a couple of federal cops. There were really not a whole lot more than that. And I did get to chat with Di on board the boat, and we just talked about what was in front of us, what we could see. It was one of the most spectacular events you'd ever see on the harbour that day, with all the tall ships. So, yeah, that was my brush with fame.
2: Could you understand why she was so charismatic to and such a figure of, I guess, mystique to much of the world?
1: Yeah, I guess so. I mean, I was certainly conscious of the fact that she's one of the most famous people in the world at that stage, and went on to become probably the most famous before Donald Trump. yeah, it was... Look, I wouldn't dare have gone up to either her or Prince Charles as he was then, but she just broke away from the group at one stage and came over to me and she asked me, are you a federal policeman? And I explained that I wasn't. She was just trying probably to figure out why I was standing on my own.
2: Mikhail Gorbachev.
1: Mikhail Gorbachev was, well, we visited Moscow, and that was... that was a momentous time in global politics, and Gorbachev was changing Russia dramatically. And we went to the Kremlin, and because there were the Russians had maybe six or eight people lined up to sit either side of him, then everybody in Hawke's entourage, five or six of us, got to sit in on those talks, and I was one of them. And so that was extraordinary. We got the allotted hour that was expected, and then we were told everybody left, and Gorbachev and Hawke and interpreters and stuff were left behind too, and they talked for about another hour. And Hawke walked out of those talks, and I've never seen him as lit up as he was. He was just knocked out by the experience, and I think he found him intellectually brilliant. And he said, "This is the first time since I gave up the booze that I feel like a beer." And he wasn't serious, fortunately, because that would have been the end of it. But I remember that night he repeated that at dinner, and one of the advisors waved his glass of very good red wine under his nose, and I said, "You are playing with fire here, mate. Don't do that." But that experience was extraordinary. Well, for me, you know, but for Bob Hawke, I think one of the most memorable that he had along the journey.
2: And so during this period as well, you met your now wife, Heather Ewart, also a journalist. How did that meeting come about?
1: Well, she was in the Victorian Parliament, pretty much most of it for the same time that I was there. And then about a year or so after I went to Canberra, she turned up in the Canberra Bureau as well. So we knew each other for quite a long time. And in fact, I first met her, I was taping cadets. Or applicants, cadetship applicants who would come in and put down a voice track, and I taped their voice tracks, and then I was actually asked by the judging panel if I had any views about who should get the three positions that were available, and I did have her on the list. She reminds me often I didn't have a number one on the list, but she was on
2: the
1: list.
2: Has she forgiven you for that?
1: And no, probably not. But she did get one of the cadetships.
2: There you go.
1: But I think a senior cadet. She'd worked in the suburban newspapers for 2 or 3 years before that.
2: And then it was in Canberra that you guys finally got together, as it were.
1: Yeah. And then we had she went off to Washington as a foreign correspondent
2: with the ABC.
1: With the ABC, and I'd been with Hawke for about 3.5 years at that point. And he'd survived, and it wasn't my immediate plan to go. We're still trying to work all of that through. And the first challenge happened and Hawke won.
2: So Paul Keating,
1: yeah, I think it's 60
2: challenge.
1: Votes to 40,
2: yeah,
1: which is not enough.
2: Right.
1: Not enough, because that just, when you know that there are 40 people in a party room of 100 that don't want you there, they prefer somebody else, that's the beginning of the end. And I knew that he wouldn't win a second challenge. I went to him about that and I said that I, you know, for your own legacy, you really should think about
2: Stepping aside
1: and making for a more peaceful transition. And that might be a good thing, you know, longer term, rather than have the party room beat you. And he said, well, they won't. And you're sounding a little tired to me. And I said, well, that's probably because I am. And I decided then that that I would leave and go and join Heather in Washington and just take my chances. And of course, Hawke lost the next challenge, but I wasn't there for that.
2: I recall you saying that good sense of timing, hey, getting out before
1: well,
2: the final cut.
1: Yeah, even though, now, though, when you see things written about you, it's they constantly write that that I left when he did, you know, that they think that I was there until the end, and that's because I was until, except for the last 2 months.
2: You got a pretty close seat then as well, I guess, to seeing that relationship evolve and develop over the years between Hawke and Paul Keating.
1: Yeah.
2: And how it changed.
1: Yep.
2: What was your take on it? Because it ended up becoming a real rivalry.
1: Look, it worked. As I said before, it got off to a bit of a dodgy start because Keating had this this plan to broaden the tax base. It wasn't quite the GST as John Howard introduced it, but it was a step in that direction. And he was done over by Hawke's relationship with the trade unions, and it didn't happen. But look, they still built what was in the end a relationship of convenience. They worked really well together. They had the ability to sit down and have these long discussions around things. Hawke held him off. I mean, quite deliberately tried to hold him off. And so the trust eventually broke down when Hawke, like Costello understood with Howard, that he kept thinking one day John Howard will just hand me the job, and it never happened, never got around to it. And Keating started to appreciate that's what's going to happen here. They had that Kirribilli agreement, and there were seconders turned up that day. Bill Kelty turned up as a seconder for Paul Keating, and Peter Avels turned up to represent Hawke. They were witnesses to the conversation, you see. It's extraordinary. When the Kirribilli agreement, and that was pretty much that there was a time when Bob Hawke would step aside for Keating, didn't happen. And eventually the agreement itself became public, courtesy of Laurie Oakes, and so from that point on, it was just, you know,
2: Laurie Oakes always got great scoops, didn't he?
1: Yes, he did. He got hold of an entire budget at one point as well. You know, that was, there's no trust anymore when Paul Keating thought he had an agreement and he didn't. Hawke was finding ways around it, and then stories broke that that Bob Hawke had changed his view. He didn't want Paul Keating to succeed him. He wanted Kim Beazley to do that. And it was at that point that Keating knew that he couldn't sit around any longer. And the strange thing is, by the time that I'd left between the two challenges, there were a lot of people on Hawke's staff who believed that was the right thing, that it was time for Keating to govern. The guy was too big a character and had made too big a contribution already to that point not to be rewarded with the ultimate job. He was clearly an Australian who had to be, or a Labor figure who had to be Prime Minister one day. And so it had to be resolved. And to such an extent that people who were on Hawke's staff moved over to Keating's staff after the successful challenge. So it was a very different mood around. It wasn't like the Rudd-Gillard relationship, for example. Like, when Rudd lost the leadership, there were people celebrating. They were drinking champagne in some of these offices around Parliament House and the Labor Party offices.
2: Which I guess also marked how disliked he was within his own
1: government. It was, a lot of it was personal. And when Hawke left, and I remember John Dawkins saying to him, he was a senior minister at the time, that even he was crying, even though he voted against him. They didn't want it to come to that. And that was part of my point, you know, when I was trying to argue the case, that why allow it to come to that? Because people had to make that judgment that they didn't want to make. They were determined that Paul Keating be Prime Minister, but they would have much preferred that Hawke had made it easier for them.
2: What did you think of Paul Keating?
1: Oh, I'm a great admirer of Paul Keating. I thought he was a transforming treasurer, a great communicator. He was too brash and at times ugly now for today's standards. Mm. It wouldn't work as well. And some of his performances in the Parliament that were lauded at the time were just straight-out abuse. It was. It wouldn't work today. You wouldn't do it. But what a great treasurer. And he really was. He deserved his time as Prime Minister and he didn't waste it. And what he did in terms of Indigenous policy through that period, both with land reform and I think just personally in trying to build up a better relationship with Indigenous Australians was, again, transformative. He certainly made his mark.
2: So then back to journalism.
1: Yep.
2: And you followed Heather over to the States and you were freelancing there for a while. Was that a difficult transition back after having worked for a prime minister of a particular political persuasion?
1: Yeah. It was probably in the end the best way to do it. Mm. Because I went to Washington with nothing. Mm. I think 2UE and 3RW in Melbourne combined to give me a regular daily spot. That's all I had when I left. John Stanley, who's still on radio, set that up for me. Mm-hmm. And so that gave me something and that got me kind of started. And then the Australian Bureau lost somebody and they didn't have the means maybe to replace that person right at the time. And John Lyons was the foreign correspondent for the Australian and he offered me some part-time work. And that grew. And then I started to get on the road for the Australian. And so I did by the time I'd left Washington, I'd built up a fair portfolio of work.
2: And it was a really interesting time when you were in Washington.
1: Oh yeah, well, when I arrived, Bill Clinton was governor of Arkansas, and I saw him on C-SPAN. That was about the reach that he had in those days, talking about education. And I thought, boy, this guy is good. He presents so well. And, you know, within 12 months he was president. His rise was meteoric. Governor of Arkansas, no one had ever heard of him. So that was a great time to watch an American presidential election up close, to see the primary processes are brilliant. They're just so captivating. And to see somebody like that emerge from nowhere and go through the primary processes. And even the affair struck up even in the middle of that. Jennifer Flowers.
2: The very first one.
1: Mm. And to survive that without being anybody really and get through that and then still keep going was something to behold.
2: What did you think of how the media, even back then, was already... Because the media and much of the public were very captivated by Bill Clinton.
1: Yep.
2: Hillary, though. It was a little bit different. The media and the public had sort of a different approach, I guess, to her, or they took her somewhat differently.
1: Yes, they did. She didn't have a particularly good relationship with the media, but when I was travelling around following Clinton's campaign for a bit, and he gave what they called the comeback kid speech, that's the one in New Hampshire which putting back into the race. And I'd made friends with a group of people who love politics and love drinking just as much. And I got to know a few of them, and they called themselves the Arkansas Travellers. Mm-hmm. And that afternoon, when Bill was due to speak that night, I bumped into them. And then again, when I walked into this hall, and it was no more than a country hall, really, a large one, but a country hall, and I saw the group there and I went up and I'm talking to them and the Clintons came in and Hillary saw them and she left him and went over and said hello to them and I'm standing there and they introduced me. And she said, "You're from where?" And I said, "Australia." And she said, "You guys have got the best health system in the world." And that's all she said. And then she left. And that really struck me. You know, you hear that our health system is the envy of the world, and you hear it in America occasionally, but to hear it from her.
2: So it was no surprise then when she headed up the healthcare reform task force in his first term.
1: Not at all. To make that observation, she only had the one trigger, the word Australian, and that's what she said.
2: How did you view, in terms of that, in terms of trying to reform America's healthcare system, and Clinton, as I said, appointed her to the head of that task force.
1: Yeah.
2: Did you? Were you still there when that
1: the
2: all
1: early
2: played
1: stages
2: out?
1: Of that, yeah.
2: Yeah. I mean, that was really that kind of affected the rest of his presidency, right? Because. Yeah. They went after her for that, and they went after him, yeah. And he soon lost the midterms.
1: It's just this crazy ideology that exists in.
2: And when I say they, I mean the pharmaceutical companies aided by the Republicans.
1: Yeah. But particularly the pharmaceutical companies and those corporations with a lot of money. They do control American politics, and it just struck me that ideology that Americans have to fend for themselves, and this sort of resistance to welfare of any kind, and that the idea that there would be public funding for healthcare right across the board was an anathema to them. She saw it, but they couldn't, and there was just no way of getting it through.
2: And that's what really, I guess, pushed the Clintons or the Clinton presidency more to, I guess, the centre or even the right in terms of his policy positions.
1: Yeah, I guess it did. And look, Bill Clinton was behind.
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4: Hello, I'm Alyssa Delfs. Consumers will have greater price transparency under new supermarket reforms, which come into effect from tomorrow. Shannon Kirkwood has the details.
5: Consumer Group Choice says it welcomes the commencement of the excessive pricing prohibition, in particular amid cost of living pressures. It applies to very large supermarket retailers with an annual revenue of more than $30 billion and aims to protect consumers and promote competition in the sector. Choice also says it welcomes the government's commitment to expand and strengthen unit pricing, but that these reforms need to be implemented without delay. It says its new research shows concern about the cost of food and groceries has reached an all-time high.
4: Holidaymakers are being urged to fill up their cars now ahead of the school holidays in order to cash in on cheaper petrol before the fuel excise rises tomorrow. Victorian Automotive Chamber of Commerce Chief Peter Jones warned drivers to get in early before the price rise flows through to the petrol bowsers. But authorities and experts are also asking people to be respectful, reminding drivers that service station staff are not responsible for fuel price rises. The ACCC has put fuel retailers on notice too, saying it will closely monitor fuel prices as the changes take effect. A fifth migratory bird in Australia has tested positive for deadly avian influenza, but authorities say it has not yet spread into poultry. A giant petrel found at Roses Beach in southwest Western Australia was confirmed to have the virus today. Australia's chief veterinarian officer, Beth Cookson, is reminding Australians there is no evidence the virus has spread into poultry or our agriculture systems.
6: I do have to re-emphasise at this stage there has been no indication of disease having spread into those populations, and that continues to be our highest priority to monitor where the detections are occurring in wild migratory birds and if there's any indication of spread or mass mortality.
4: An employee at one of the big four accounting firms has been fired from his job after he and another man allegedly accessed the Prime Minister's personal banking account. AAP reports the two men, aged 21 and 25, appeared in court today over the breach that the AFP alleges occurred when one of the men was on secondment at one of the big four banks. Today, the pair had their bail continued until their next court appearance on August 25. Multiple bands of rain are crossing southern Australia this week, bringing widespread wet weather and a risk of flooding to parts of the country. There are two systems impacting the forecast, and the one in the east will move off the country by the end of the day, weakening as it does so. The Bureau of Meteorology's Angus Hines says by tonight, the western system will take precedence.
7: And we could see two areas of rain, really, across the country. The first in the east and southeast. This has been bringing some decent falls to parts of inland New South Wales, much of regional Victoria, northern parts of Tasmania, even a little bit of rain in southern interior Queensland. On the other side of the country, we've got some wet weather too, not quite so cohesive of a band of rain, but certainly some showery conditions over the southern corner of Western Australia.
4: Australian railway icon Bernie Baker has passed away at age 63 today. The railway community is mourning the loss of the heritage freight driver, who was the founder of the popular Streamliner events held in Goulburn. And taking a look at sport now, Morocco is the latest team to progress to the round of 16 at the FIFA World Cup. Morocco beat the Netherlands 3-2 on penalties after the scores were locked at 1-1 at full time. Earlier, Brazil scored in stoppage time to defeat Japan 2-1, while Paraguay knocked out four-time champions Germany 4-3 on penalties.
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Hello, welcome to Alt.80s, the 80s music program with a bit of an alternative spin. I'm Brett Van Heekeren. This week on Alt.80s, an Alt.80s Oz jukebox, an hour of all Australian tracks that define the unique alternative Australian sound, from punk classics to post-punk and electronic influences. Well, the jukebox sets the scene by dropping the needle on a couple of Oz punk classics from the late 1970s. The alternative 80s post-punk genre really owes much to these

That's the Saints, Know Your Product. The Saints, Australian rock band formed in Brisbane in 1973, founded by singer-songwriter Chris Bailey, drummer Ivor Hay, and guitarist-songwriter Ed Cooper. Became the first punk band outside the US to release a record ahead of the first UK punk releases from bands like The Damned, The Sex Pistols and The Clash. And Know Your Product was the second single from the group's second album, Eternally Yours, and it's a track that raised the question, what the hell was a brass section doing on a punk record? Certainly changed the sound of punk forever. And we opened the program with Radio Birdman, Australian punk rock band formed by Dennis Tech and Rob Younger in Sydney mid-70s. And they are a notable influence on other Australian punk bands. And you heard their 1978 single, Aloha, Stephen Dano. You're listening to Alt.80s, the 80s music program with a bit of an alternative spin on 2MCFM. Going to take a bracket now of tracks that probably fit the indie pub rock or post-punk genres that reflect those early Oz punk sounds.

and the Radiators from 1981, Room Full of Diamonds. This is Alt.80s, the 80s music program with a bit of an alternative spin, and this week it's an Alt.80s Oz jukebox edition. And the needle is about to drop on a bunch of tracks from bands that, began as Oz indie darlings, but then graduated into some really semi-mainstream appreciation.

Yeah, began that bracket with Pell Mell, formed in Newcastle 1979, released a number of singles on their own indie label Primate Records, but released two albums on the EMI sub-label Gap. And one of those was Persuasion in 1983, and you heard a track from that called Pandemonium. Go-Betweens, indie rock band out of Brisbane whose music was embraced by the UK indie scene. And that popularity led to releases from more major labels, such as the Warner Music sub-label Sire. One of those was Spring Hill Fair from 1984, and you heard Bachelor Kisses, their first real attempt at a commercial single. And a similar trajectory was followed by Perth indie rock band The Triffids, who achieved some success in Australia, but greater success in the UK. You heard Beautiful Waste from 1984. This is Alt.80s on 2MCFM, and it's a bit of an Alt.80s Oz jukebox tonight. Well, whilst the electro-pop and experimental electro sounds permeated around the globe, a number of Oz specialist indie labels fostered our own scene. I'm going to take in a couple of tracks from artists on the more, well, let's say, experimental side of the electronic genre, makers of the Dead Travel Fast and Severed Heads.

by strange coincidence, a thunderstorm had been brewing when Marlon, doing his grisly work at the bungalow, was dealing with the most grisly job of all. A head, a woman's head. He had severed it from the trunk, built a huge fire in the sitting room, placed her head upon it. Then, I owe a debt here to Edgar Wallace, who edited the transcript. Then the storm broke with a violent flash of lightning and an appalling crash of thunder. As the head of Emily Kay lay upon the coals, the dead eyes opened, and Marhunt fled out to the deserted shore.

That's the Dead Travel Fast, an Australian experimental music band formed in 1980. They issued two albums, Vessels in 1981 and Zoom is Less Than Man in 1983, before disbanding in that same year of 1983. And you heard their debut single, the cult loving track, Tale of a Seahorse from 1980. And Severed Heads, Australian electronic music group founded in 1979, found favour in 84. The band released that single, Dead Eyes Opened, as a single, which was then remixed in 1994 and re-released, reaching number 16 on the ARIA singles chart. We're going to finish off this edition of Alt.80s with two tracks from artists that emerged out of the post-punk and new wave genres to become mainstream favourites. Melbourne's Hunters and Collectors and Sydney's Flowers, later to become Ice House. This is the debut release from 1982 from the Hunters, World of Stone.

0: You're listening to Oz new wave synth pop band Flowers, aka Ice House, and a track released in 1980 as an instrumental B-side to the single We Can Get Together. This has been...
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2: Hello, I'm Alyssa Delfs. The federal government is providing consular assistance to seven Australians impacted by the earthquakes in Venezuela. More than 1,700 people have been killed after back-to-back earthquakes last Wednesday, and that number is expected to rise as more than 45,000 people remain missing. Foreign Affairs Minister Penny Wong extended her sympathies to those affected.
3: We are providing some consular assistance to some seven individuals. We obviously will continue to engage with authorities to determine if any Australians need further assistance.
2: Police have confirmed that all drivers are accounted for following a multi-truck crash in the New South Wales Southern Tablelands today. One of two southbound lanes of the Hume Highway southwest of Goulburn, where the crash occurred, remains closed tonight, while emergency services, Transport for New South Wales and the Crash Investigation Unit are on the scene. Fire and Rescue Chief Superintendent Stephen Hurst says a cargo of memory foam has caused problems for authorities with special equipment needed to clean up the scene.
4: Our greatest concern is formaldehyde that may be given off from a resin type material that was held on board the truck. We're capturing runoff from the incident and making sure both our rural fire service crews, fire rescue crews and all emergency service crews are decontaminated and their equipment as well once they're finished.
2: Severe thunderstorms are possible for much of southern Australia tomorrow. Warnings for damaging winds are in place for New South Wales, Victoria and the ACT. The Bureau of Meteorology's Angus Hines has the details.
5: Reminder of some of the hazards that severe thunderstorms do tend to bring. Now, the risk for destructive wind gusts is out here towards the tri-state border, eastern parts of South Australia, southwestern parts of New South Wales, northwestern parts of Victoria, where those winds could really be strongest from about lunchtime into the afternoon tomorrow. We could also see some large hailstones and the potential for some pockets of heavy rainfall.
2: A Victorian program helping First Nations artists break the cycle of incarceration is commemorating a decade of advocacy work this year. The initiative, called The Torch, helps a community of artists to reclaim and maintain a connection to culture through art. Part of the Aboriginal Arts Policy, since 2016, the program has sold $7.25 million worth of artworks, generating meaningful economic self-determination for more than 1,000 individual artists. Participants that engaged in The Torch for a year or more saw a recidivism rate of 18% compared to 53% for First Nations peoples in Victoria. LGBTQ plus people in rural and regional areas say they're noticing more hate toward their community over the last 12 months, especially towards trans people. That's according to the regional Rainbow Survey conducted by Charles Sturt University. 40% of participants indicated that they experienced discrimination from people they did not know, while a quarter were on the receiving end of discrimination at work and from family and friends. Dr. Cliff Lewis, who is behind the study, is encouraging people in regional towns to be allies by reporting anti-trans hate speech and reminding LGBTQ plus loved ones that you care about them. And taking a look at sport, in NRL, Penrith coach Ivan Cleary has questioned the Blues' decision to dump Brian To'o for the State of Origin decider. The 27-year-old has played 17 straight Origin games since his 2021 debut and sits equal first on the New South Wales all-time try-scoring charts with 11 to his name. But the Penrith star was a surprise axing on Monday when Blues coach Laurie Daly picked Origin rookie Jack Bostock on the wing for the series decider next Wednesday.
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8: A proud sponsor of 2MCE. Taking a look at the weather for tomorrow, that would be Wednesday, the 1st of July, 2026. Partly cloudy with a very high chance of rain, most likely in the evening, and the chance of a thunderstorm in the west in the late afternoon and evening. Overnight temperatures falling between 8 and 11, with daytime temperatures falling between 14 and 19. And through to Thursday's forecast, very high chance of rain, most likely in the early morning, and the chance of a thunderstorm in the early morning, possibly severe with damaging winds and heavy rain, which may lead to flash flooding in low-lying areas of the western areas. Overnight temperatures falling between 8 and 12, with daytime temperatures reaching between 13 and 19. Right now it's 10.2 degrees here on 2MCE, the home of SOS.
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8: Good evening. It's once again time for another episode of 2MC's SOS, a collection of sounds and music, a mixed bag, a veritable feast for the ears of all things that fall into the category of songs. I'm your host, the one and only Dirty Harry. I'm here till 8 o'clock, and I'm happy to take down any requests that you'd like to throw into the mix bag. Number to dial is 6303 9400, or you can get onto the 2MC SOS Facebook page and send me a request through there. Alrighty, we have got Grinspoon, Falcone, a little bit of My Chemical Romance, and Crisscross coming your way in the next hour. Let's kick things off with a bit of Rob Palmer. Now, Palmer won the 1988 Grammy Award for Best Rock Vocal Performance for a Male for this song. That was the same award he won 2 years earlier for Addicted to Love. It's simply irresistible.

0: This is Come Orgy on 2MCE, and this is a program of folk music, more or less. Some of it old, some of it comparatively new, all of it absolutely wonderful. I hope you agree.
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3: Oh, I wish I was a punk rocker with flowers in my hair.

Sandy Thom there, I Wish I Was a Punk Rocker. That song sounds familiar. It was because it was especially successful in Australia, topped the ARIA charts for 10 weeks and was the country's highest selling single of 2006. And you know what? It holds up. It holds up 20 years later. 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Or you might not be tuned in to anything. 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Alrighty, now that's all out of the way, let's get back into the tunes. We have Falco, Dallas Crane and Spotlight Artist of the Week coming your way in the next 20 minutes, as well as any requests that come on through the phone lines or the Facebook page. Right now, this is Grinspoon. It was the first single from Grinspoon's third studio album, New Detention, from 2002. It's Chemical Heart.

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Rock Me Amadeus from Falco. The video for that song actually features Falco dressed as Mozart, as in, you know, Amadeus being, you know, one of Mozart's other names. He's also wearing a rainbow-coloured powdered wig in that one, which is pretty trippy. To be honest, pretty trippy. You're listening to 2MCE. I'm your host, Dirty Harry. We have got Spotlight Artist of the Week coming up just on the other side of this set, as well as a little bit of My Chemical Romance and Criss Cross. Still happy to take down those requests. But right now, let's listen to the song that was number one on this day in 2013. It's Robin Thicke featuring Pharrell, Blurred Lines.

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That was Dallas Crane's Curiosity, first single off the band's fourth studio album, Factory Girl, from 06. 20 years later on, still going strong. You're listening to 2MCE. I'm your host, Dirty Harry, and it is now time for one of my favourite parts of the program. It's Spotlight Artist of the Week, where we take a bit of a delve into the underground music scene of Australia. So this week, we are listening to alt music professional Harriet Bennett and her latest release, Cake. Now, alt music can be a little hard to describe, so I figured the best way to introduce the uninitiated into this was to find the best example I could, which turned out to be this song, and let you experience for yourself. Now, this is from her upcoming debut album. This is actually the debut single from that album, and it's basically a mix of rock, indie, electronica, country. She's bringing a lot of ethereal and very raw experience to the song. It's about loss, anger, grief, all those big feelings, as they like to say. Now, you can check out her page for more on the upcoming albums called There's a Hole in the Sky Above My City for a few more mind-bending hits, or check out our Facebook page to find all the links, the video clip, and a whole bunch of other fun stuff if you'd like to make this your next great obsession. Let's enjoy it together.

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My Chemical Romance there, and one of my favourite songs from them, Bulletproof Heart. That song was originally titled Trans Am, inspired by frontman Gerard Way's newly acquired 1976 Pontiac Trans Am, which is an automobile, for those who don't know. I assume most people would have been able to guess from the context. You're listening to 2MCE. I'm your host, Dirty Harry. We've only got about 15 minutes left in the program before the Great Sounds of Music crew come in here, take over, and play their great sounding music. But in the meantime, we've got a little bit of AC/DC, Billy Vincent, and another Billy Ocean, taking us out towards the top of the hour. Hey, still time to get a request, and if there's something that you really want to hear right now, or you might have to wait until next week and tune in again. So while we consider how we're going to proceed, let's throw on a bit of Criss Cross. This was released in June of 1992 by Rough House and Columbia Records as the second single from their debut album, Totally Crossed Out, which was released later that year. Warm it up, Criss.

0: I'm Margie Byer. I hope to present to you some beautiful music and I hope you enjoy it too.
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4: 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I am one of the proud presenters of the Great Sounds of Music on 2MCE FM, 92.3 in Bathurst, 94.7. in Orange and wherever else you'd like to stream us or do something technically clever on Tuesday nights between 8 and 10.
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The song that should need no introduction from the band that definitely doesn't need one, but I'm going to do it anyway. That was Thunderstruck from AC/DC. Absolute headbanger to this day. You're listening to 2MCE. I'm your host, Dirty Harry. I've only got about 7 minutes left in the program, which should be just enough time to take us through the last couple of tracks. We've got Billy Ocean coming up at the end, but right now, something from the charts. It's Billy Vincent, The Story.

Billy Ocean there, LOD or Love on Delivery. The title was an interesting play on words for an old method of getting stuff from point A to point B, which was called cash on delivery. They don't really do that anymore. Probably a good reason behind that. And that brings us to the end of 2MC's SOS. This is Dirty Harry signing off. I will be back next week, same time, same station, different songs. Until then, keep listening to the music. It's the best thing you can do. And don't ever write a check with your mouth. But you can't cash with your ass. I now leave you with Ingrid and the great sound of music.

Good evening. You're with Ingrid, listening to the great sounds of music. And that was Fantasia No. 1 in A major by one of my favourite composers, Georg Philipp Telemann. Normally, I play the Allegro from Fantasia No. 11. I'm going to save that up for later tonight. So I thought tonight we'd start off with something a little different. But tonight, as you know, I always have a theme for my shows. And tonight's theme is Telemann and friends, and what friends Georg Philipp Telemann had. And we're going to be hearing from three of his most historically significant, I suppose, in terms of influential composers, because his three friends were Johann Sebastian Bach, George Friedrich Handel, and his godson, Carl Philipp Emanuel Bach. So tonight is going to be a real treat for us all, listening to the music from these three great composers and C.P.E. Bach, who was considered one of the greatest composers of the 18th century, certainly by his contemporaries and by Mozart. So as well as being German and highly influential and highly prolific, all three of these composers wrote a great deal of music for the recorder, which is one of my favourite musical instruments. So tonight is going to be a bit of a celebration of Telemann, Bach, Handel and the recorder. Before we start listening to some music, a little bit of history about Telemann. As well as being one of the world's most prolific composers, I believe he composed about 3,000 individual works, he was almost completely self-taught. He was born in Magdeburg, in the electorate of Brandenburg, a name which I'm sure you're familiar with. His father was a deacon at the church there, and he died when Telemann was only four. But from a local organist, he received first music lessons at the age of 10 and became immensely interested in music in general, composition in particular. And his mother and all his relatives were deeply opposed to him having a musical career, forbade any musical activities because of the child Telemann's intense absorption with music. But he found it possible, as we do when we're really drawn to something. If there's something we're meant to do, we'll find a way. And by the age of 12, Telemann had studied and composed to the point of being able to write a little opera. And then in 1697, when he was 16, he was sent to the Gymnasium Andreanum in Hildesheim. A gymnasium is basically a secondary school. There, the school authorities encouraged his musical abilities. And he was becoming equally adept at both composing and performing, with a bit of a preference, I think, for woodwind, but also for strings. He taught himself flute, oboe, recorder, violin, viola da gamba, double bass, and other instruments. I would assume that the harpsichord or the clavichord would feature in there somewhere, so that you would be able to have a basso continuo or just be able to play with a few ideas. It's not really mentioned that he was ever a great writer for the harpsichord, but he did write for the organ. So it's reasonable to assume that that was one of the key instruments in which he taught himself. In 1701, he graduated from the gymnasium and then he went on to another town that we are all very familiar with, Leipzig. And he studied at the university. He was intending to study law, but ended up, of course, and to our great benefit, becoming a professional musician. Just a year later,
He was the director of the Municipal Opera House and later musical director at their new Kirche, or the new church. And he provided ample new, an overwhelming amount of new music for Leipzig. Several operas, including his first major opera, Germanicus. Unfortunately, he came into conflict with the cantor of the Thomaskirche, Johann Kuhnau. One of the reasons for this was that he did poach students from Kuhnau to work on his projects. So you can understand the tension there. But some of the music that he was writing, of course, was not just religious. It was definitely secular and quite beautiful. So we're going to start off with one of his suites for the recorder. This is his suite in A minor for the recorder, strings, and continuo. The piece is in its entirety about half an hour, so do go and get yourself a cup of tea or a coffee, or if you're so inclined, a nice glass of red wine. Sit back and enjoy.

0: Georg Philipp Telemann, Suite A in A minor for recorder, strings and continuo. Played there by the Cologne Chamber Orchestra from a 2000 recording with Daniel Grothert on the recorder. Now, before we introduce you to the first of Telemann's very famous friends, let's hear what some of our partners have to say.
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0: And thank you so much to our valued partners. 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So everything from sort of 11th century experimental music to the more experimental sort of early 20th century offerings. Great Sounds of Music has it all for you. Likewise, if you want to delve a little bit deeper into earlier music, listen to the Opera Box and the Antique Voice on Monday nights from 8 till 9pm, where, again, there's a range of presenters who are going to bring you different musical sounds, with the emphasis being on the earlier period of music. So if that's something you're a bit curious about, tune in and find your favourite composer with 2MCE FM 92.3 in Bathurst, 94.7 in Orange, and 2MCE.org online anywhere on your favourite streaming device. So it's time to meet one of the first of Telemann's very famous friends, and we're taking this all literally in order, because the first of his friends is George Frideric Handel, whom Telemann met when they were just kids. Quite literally, they were teenagers when they met, hit it off instantly, and maintained that friendship for the rest of their lives via correspondence, because Telemann founded his career in Germany. He took a little trip to France at one stage where he was deeply impressed by the music of Rameau and started incorporating that more French operatic sound into some of his operas. And it found its way into some of his other works as well. But Telemann was definitely of Europe. Handel, of course, most famously went to England and formed his career there. But the two men corresponded and remained close friends for the rest of their lives. Two ways that they expressed this. Telemann expressed his friendship for Handel publicly by promoting Handel's operas in Germany. Handel, in his own idiosyncratic way, expressed his admiration of Telemann, not just by buying and studying his friend's published works, but also by stealing from him. It was a feature of 18th century composition. Composers would steal from themselves. They'd plagiarise their own works. If you listen to The Messiah, in fact, you will hear some passages from earlier concerti for the horn that Handel had written, and they've found their way into that work. But Handel also plagiarised from others as well as from himself, and he did it to Telemann. Now, this was interesting that Telemann knew about it and he didn't mind, because Telemann was one of the first composers to make a stand about intellectual property for musicians, and he formed a copyright, and he actually copyrighted his music. So it's interesting that it was a sign of his great affection for Handel that he knew Handel was plagiarising his works, and he was quite prepared to let that pass. Maybe because the two men actually shared a love of flowers, not just music, and Telemann would receive tubers and rhizomes of tulips and ranunculi from Handel and be very excited about adding these to his horticultural collection. So let's hear from one of Handel's recorder sonatas. He wrote prolifically for the recorder, as a matter of fact, and we've just heard Telemann's recorder concerto in A minor. Now we're going to listen to a recorder sonata in A minor from Handel.

Handel's Recorda Sonata in A Minor, HWV 362, Opus Number 1, Number 4. Brought to you tonight by the Academy of Ancient Music, with Richard Eger on the harpsichord, Pavlo Beznosluk on the violin, and Rachel Brown on the recorder. Of course, Telemann didn't just write for the recorder. He wrote for other woodwinds as well. And the woodwind that we're going to hear from just now is going to be the oboe. And we're going to hear both his and then Handel's treatment of oboe music. So this is the Concerto for Three Oboes in B-flat Major by Telemann.

One thing which you may be noticing from listening to Telemann and Handel's pieces is that both men wrote with a lot of energy. And we're about to hear the energy that comes from Handel's Oboe Sonata in G minor.

If it's Telemann or Handel, there's going to be plenty of energy. And I hope you enjoyed Oboe's Sonata in G minor, HWV 364A, Opus 1, number 6. They must have enjoyed sending each other manuscripts and talking about the music that they were writing together. But of course, Telemann didn't just write for wind instruments. He also wrote for strings and he wrote organ music. We won't be featuring his organ music tonight, but we are going to listen to his sonata in F major, the Corelli Serende, which gives you an idea that it's going to be inspired by the music of Arcangelo Corelli. It's written for two violins, the cello, harpsichord, and the lute.

And I think we could recognise the homage to Arcangelo Corelli in that very energetic final allegro movement of the Sonata in F major by Telemann. So the second of Telemann's friends, Johann Sebastian Bach, whom he met as a young man, and it's actually Telemann whom we have to thank for Bach's tenure in Leipzig. Telemann had been causing a little bit of concern in Hamburg, where he was cantor, because all of his secular music, it was felt, was causing a bit of a distraction both to him and his admiring audience. And so he was asked to sort of rein it in a bit. So he was a little dissatisfied and sought a position in Leipzig, whereupon the authorities of Hamburg offered him a considerable raise in salary to remain, which he did. Another gentleman, Graupner, was offered the post and declined. And I don't know whether Telemann had recommended his friend or whether it was he was simply third on the list. But the position, of course, went to Johann Sebastian Bach. And the rest is history. Now, another name that we associate with both Telemann briefly, but Bach more significantly, are the Brandenburg Concertos, which were essentially written by Johann Sebastian Bach as a job application with the Margrave of Brandenburg, who thanked him very nicely for the works and then forgot about them and didn't give him a job. However, we have Bach's ambition to thank for those wonderful six pieces of music. We're going to listen to number four with a return to the recorder. Brandenburg Concerto number four in G, BWV 1049, is known as the recorder concerto because of the solos of the recorders in the second andante movement.

What an absolute pleasure it is to listen to Bach, and what a wonderful friend to have. And they must have so enjoyed getting together and just playing some music together. And I think that probably Telemann's godson, C.P.E. Bach, who, as I mentioned earlier in the show, was considered one of the finest keyboard players and composers of the 18th century, really benefited both from his father's expertise and also from his godfather's. So we're going to listen to the first couple of movements of the Concerto for Clavicin and Pianoforte from C.P.E. Bach, not just a godson, but a dear friend of Georg Philipp Telemann.

Well, that was the first movement from CPE's Concerto for Clavicin and Pianoforte. Now, I promised that I would play the Fantasia number 11 in G major, which I usually start my programs with. And so tonight I'm going to end with that. And I bid you a very good night. And you. And stay tuned for Great Sounds of Music next week, when there will be another wonderful program from the your usual presenters. And remember, music gives a soul to the universe, wings to the mind, flight to the imagination, and life to everything. Good night.

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2: Australia calling.

So we just heard three tracks from The Reels, off side two of their Quasimodo's Dream album. We heard Dubbo Go-Go. Yes, you did hear reference to a central west town. Dubbo Go-Go, Smokey Dawson Show and Depression by The Reels. And that album was recorded at Albert Studios in Sydney in 1980 and 81. Good album, and released on Mercury Records. Good evening, Wendy Spooner with you with another show of Dichotomy, and really mixed bag tonight, as usual. So let's get underway. We're going to go in a totally different direction now. And the Cosmic Psychos, they did a national tour in January to support their I Really Like Beer album. And this was released on Go The Hack Records earlier this year, so huge, huge tour, engineered and mixed by Paul Mabry at a secret location, sound recorded is in Melbourne, February 24 and January 25. So we're going to hear the track Grunge Thief. So welcome to Dichotomy, and hope you enjoy the show tonight.

0: That's Sydney's very own Machinations with singer Fred Lonergan out the front there. And that was an extended version released on a 12-inch 45 called Jumping the Gap. And I mentioned earlier that another record was, well, the Reels album was recorded at Albert Studios in Sydney. So was this one. So this was just a 12-inch 45 limited edition and recorded at Albert Studios, produced by Russell Dunlop and Bruce Brown, mixed by Steve Thompson at Media Sound Studios in New York City in 1983. And before the Machinations, we heard Severed Heads off their double album, The Big Bigot, and the track Harold and Cindy Hospital, The Casualty Mix. Now, that was remixed and edited by Robert Rasick and released in 1986 on Volition Records. And that's actually a special edition as well. That includes, that album includes four bonus tracks. It's a great album, Severed Heads. If you like your electronica, go there. also from Sydney, yeah. And before then, off their 1995 album, Frog Stomp, we heard Silverchair's Shade. And as I mentioned right at the top before, Cosmic Psychos, that album I Really Like Beer, released earlier this year on Go The Hack Records, and we heard the track Grunge Thief. You are on Dichotomy, listening to Dichotomy on 2MCE. Let's have a listen to Ezra Lee now. Really good honky-tonk. He's played with Johnny Green's Blues Cowboys, but he's gone out on his own and been extremely successful, including overseas tours. So let's have a listen to this. This is off his album, Cashed Up and Crazy. You're listening to Dichotomy on 2MCE.
1: Two, three. Well, it's right in the middle of nowhere.

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0: How good was that? Muddy Waters live at the Newport Jazz Festival in 1960, recorded on July 3, 1960, Newport, Rhode Island, and released on vinyl. Fantastic. Two tracks there from Muddy Waters. I Got My Brand on You and I'm Your Hoochie Coochie Man. And before then, we heard the demo version of Bay of Air by The Clouds and started out with Ezra Lee off his Cashed Up and Crazy record, released on Edumacation Records. It was a CD. Red Centre Rock was the name of that track. And you're listening to Dichotomy, Wendy Spooner with you. Hope you're enjoying the show. Real mixed bag as normal. And the next track I'm going to play, it's by Kim Salmon and the Surrealists. And those of you who know me well know that I just love Kim Salmon. I love the Scientists, pretty much anything that he's ever been involved with. And so Kim Salmon and the Surrealists did a... Well, I'll just read this out because it says it all, really. The premise for this recording was that its commencement, the band members would come prepared with no other material than whatever ideas they might individually be able to bring. So it was actually recorded live, so all pretty much made up on the spot, or obviously they've rehearsed in the past, but then they literally did this recorded live on over 2 days at Rolling Stock Recording Rooms by Miles Mumford for two live streams directed by Andrew Watson. And it looked like it was a fairly... Like it was presented by City of Yarra and the Leaps and Bounds people. So you've got Kim Salmon on guitar and vocals, Phil Collings drums, Stu Thomas baritone and bass guitar. And so they did all that in 2020 and released it in 2022. So we're going to hear the track. This is three tracks into one session that they recorded, live to air, basically. And this one's called Louis the 16th. So enjoy.
1: Okay. I'm sort of fancying if I suggested post-punk groove. Just hit the groove.

Be part of a world worth living in. 2MCE.

You're on Dichotomy on 2MCE with Wendy Spooner. How are we all? Right at the top there, Kim Salmon and the Surrealists off their 2022 album, Rantings from the Book of Swamp. And then we heard from the Wurrumpi Band's Neil Murray. He put out his own album called Bring Thunder and Rain on Island Home Music in 2014, and the track we heard was Get Up. And I might just name a few players on that. Garrett Costigan was on pedal steel for selected tracks there. Craig Pilkington on percussion and backing vocals. Emma Donovan on backing vocals. Delene Briscoe, backing vocals as well, and Damien Neal on acoustic guitar, mandolin and additional electric guitar, plus Matt Earl drums, Dave Foley, they shared drums responsibilities on different tracks, Steve Hadley on bass, Bruce Hames on piano and organ, accordion and Wurlitzer, and Jim Moghini on keyboards, organ, harmonium, electric guitar, percussion and slide guitar. Wow, big cast of characters there. So that was Neil Murray's album Bring Thunder and Rain and the opening track, Get Up. After that we heard from Spiderbait from their 1999 album released on Polydor called Grand Slam and the track Cracker. Now, that punk track was the Dead Kennedys off their 1982 album Plastic Surgery Disasters, the track Buzz Bomb. And that very last one there, that was Simple Minds and The American off their album. It was a limited edition album, limited edition of 3,000 albums. Sister Feelings Call and, yeah, the track The American. Okay, let's wind it back just slightly now. You might have heard of the Dynamic Hypnotics. Well, this is what Robert Suze has been doing since then. The Mighty Reapers. This is a beautiful track called You Don't Know What Love Is. What?

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Baby knows where to go. 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Tonight we get

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1: My sons and daughters, I now present to you episode 3 of Cloak and Dagger, music

Oh, some beautiful dub there from Lee Scratch Perry. Lee Perry and the Upsetters, actually. Two CD set called Lee Perry Dub Triptych. So, wasn't that great? We heard drum rock and dub organiser, Lee Perry. Before then, that you'd know that was Prince, surely. That was released by the Prince Estate. It's the first time on LP, limited edition purple vinyl, double album. And that was the title track, Raven to the Joy Fantastic. Very good album. The first of the two discs is pretty upbeat. The second's way more chilled. So that was Prince. And we also heard Melbourne party band Atomic High Tones, some great rockabilly from them. Neon Burgers and Gasoline is the name of the album, and we heard Rough Cut. And at the top was the Mighty Reapers, You Don't Know What Love Is, off their self-titled album. Okay, about half an hour to go now on Dichotomy. So how about some B-52s?

That was Bauhaus. And I'll tell you, that band was big in Studio 4 circles, Student Broadcasting Society circles, back in the mid-80s. And that album and that band, everyone loved them. That's off their album Mask from 1981, released on Powderworks. We also heard from wonderful little female electronica unit called Biftek, and that track was Dacine off their CD Subvocal Theme Park. And we started out with the B-52s off their Wild Planet album. You're on Dichotomy on 2MCE. I've got a track, but this is actually from my dad's collection. Billy Bragg off his Tooth and Nail album. And this is a lovely little track. It's called Handyman Blues.

sweat on my face. A little man, his eyes half closed, puts chairs on tables, admires his work, and collects a quarter from the floor. I head over to Broadway, where I watch myself having a slow breakfast, trying to impress the barman with a fresh voice,

You're listening to Dichotomy on 2MCE. And that was Lenny Kravitz off his four-track Rock and Roll is Dead CD released in 1995. We heard the second track there, Another Life. Celibate Rifles before then off their, it was a great album, Platters du Jour, and the opening track for that, Kent's Theme. And Yellow before then, or Yellow, I think it's Yellow. We always used to say Yellow, but I've heard it called Yellow. Swiss band, and their track Desire off their 1985 album Stella. And we started out with Billy Bragg off his Tooth and Nail album. Now it's coming to a close. Thank you so much for listening. And you know what? I've actually just lined up the next track on the Celibate Rifles album to take us out. So thank you very much, and I'll catch you later.

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1: Seen a 9-9, you want a truster. 10 toes still up in the loop. 10 toes still up in the loop.

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1: Good morning, I'm Laura Devoy. National home values have fallen for a third consecutive month. New figures from PropTrack show a 0.3% decline in June. The biggest falls were in Sydney and Perth, which both dropped 0.5%, with Melbourne and Canberra declining 0.4%. Anne Flaherty from PropTrack says higher interest rates, higher living costs and recent government changes are weighing on the property market.
2: Buyers are feeling very unsure about what's going to happen with prices. They may choose to try and delay purchasing if they believe prices are going to come down. And then on the other side, some vendors might be starting to think it might not necessarily be the best time to sell. Though some vendors, of course, might be saying, well, you know, if price growth could fall even further, then it might be worth actually selling sooner than later.
1: Some of Australia's best-known writers and performers are calling on the federal government not to allow copyright exemptions for AI companies. The IT industry has pushed for text and data mining exemptions to copyright laws, which require artists' consent and remuneration to train AI technology. Musicians and authors are meeting at Parliament House today. A day of nationwide anti-immigration protests in South Africa has passed largely peacefully. Police had deployed thousands of officers across the country amid fears of violence, with anti-immigration vigilante groups having set yesterday as an unofficial deadline for undocumented foreigners to leave South Africa. Fearing persecution, tens of thousands of migrants had already left. Princess is one of several hundred Ghanaians driven out of their homes in the city of Durban. She spoke to the BBC.
3: We've been chased away by the South Africans. There's a group called Match and Match, and they chased everybody out. If you're a foreign national, whether you're documented or undocumented, we've been chased out from our houses and from our workplaces. So we actually stranded now. That is where we are on the streets. We've been here for 6 weeks.
1: The Supreme Court of the United States has rejected President Donald Trump's bid to end birthright citizenship. Mr. Trump argued children of undocumented migrants and some temporary visitors who are born in the U.S. should not be eligible for citizenship, but the court ruled against him. Chief Justice John Roberts said under the 14th Amendment, children born in the U.S. to parents unlawfully or temporarily present were citizens at birth. Australian stories of triumph and discovery in one of the most extreme environments on Earth go on display today. Shannon Kirkwood has more.
4: The Antarctica exhibition opens today at the National Museum of Australia in Canberra. More than 200 objects are being showcased, from skis and a sled used on the Australasian Antarctic expedition led by Douglas Mawson, to protective clothing and preserved sled dogs and penguins. The museum says most of the items will go on display for the first time. The Australian Antarctic Division has been collaborating with the National Museum over the past decade, resulting in over 1,000 objects being transferred to the institution for safekeeping. Director Catherine McMahon says Australia has an enduring connection to Antarctica and the exhibition is the next best thing to being there in person.
1: Turning to sport, in tennis, three Australians are through to the second round of Wimbledon so far. Alex de Minaur won his first round match in three sets last night. James Duckworth won his in four. They joined Daria Kazakina, who advanced yesterday. Maya Joint is on court now. She won the first set against 23-time Grand Slam champion Serena Williams. A number of Aussies have bowed out of the tournament, including Thanasi Kokkinakis and Riki Hijikata, who both lost in five sets.
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11: And in Orange, there is plenty going on, as we're about to find out from the event organiser from Orange City Council, Ellie Barron. 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
1: Good morning, I'm Laura Devoy. Hundreds of thousands of Australians will receive a pay rise from today. This year, the Fair Work Commission ruled the minimum award wage would increase by 4.75%. Among those to benefit, retail, fast food and warehousing workers. National Secretary of the Shop, Distributive and Allied Employees Association, Jared Dwyer, says it will make a big difference.
2: This increase represents almost $48 a week for a full-timer, and in many of our members' households, several of them will actually be working in retail or fast food. So this is going to make a material difference, and they absolutely deserve it.
1: Some Australian households will face an increase in fixed fees to remain connected to the central power grid from today. Solar Citizens says the increase in energy retailers' daily supply charges should not occur for solar households, as they're doing the heavy lifting in the shift to clean energy and helping to bring down electricity prices. CEO Heidi Lee Douglas told National Radio News the increased charges are concerning.
3: The home batteries are replacing expensive coal and gas during peak demand in our evenings, helping to bring down the wholesale electricity prices. And many households should be seeing these savings from the 1st of July. But instead, what we're seeing is some of the energy retailers like Origin and AGL are increasing their daily fixed charge supply on your bill.
1: The United Nations has warned tens of thousands of people are urgently in need of food and shelter after two devastating earthquakes struck Venezuela a week ago. The UN Refugee Agency says food shortages were widespread and basic services had broken down. Darren Cleaves is with a team from the UK International Fire and Rescue Service helping with relief.
4: It truly is devastating, and our thoughts go out to everybody that's been affected by this. You know, it mirrors something that you see on the news, like a war zone, and there are lots of fallen buildings there. Everybody is friendly with us, they're welcoming us. You know, in their worst time of need, they're still offering us food, water, and what can they do for us? It's quite moving. It's quite moving.
1: That audio from the BBC. A study has found removing barriers like transport, clinic availability and wait times is key to improving First Nations vaccination gaps. Researchers from the University of Queensland say there's strong support for immunisation in Aboriginal and Torres Strait Islander communities, but vaccination rates have declined since the coronavirus pandemic. And today is the only day of the year where Australians can legally buy and set off fireworks. It's Territory Day, which celebrates the anniversary of when the Northern Territory gained its self-government in 1978. Tonight is Cracker Night, which means Territorians can set off fireworks between 6pm and 11pm. Turning to sport, in cricket, Australia is through to the final of the Women's T20 World Cup after an 8-wicket win over the West Indies. The Windies batted first and managed 7 for 125. Ash Gardner took 2 wickets for 13 runs. Australia reached the target with 8 wickets and 7 overs to spare. Beth Mooney topped scored with an unbeaten 61, while Gardner scored 35 not out. The final will be played at Lord's in London on Sunday. Australia's opponent is yet to be decided. And at the Men's Football World Cup, Norway is through to the round of 16 after a 2-1 win over Ivory Coast. With the scores locked at 1-1 late in the second half, Erling Haaland found the back of the net to send his team through. The second match of the day between France and Sweden is about to get underway. Later, Mexico will face Ecuador.
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5: 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Take a look at the weather around the Central Tablelands. A partly cloudy day forecast for the region today, with a chance of morning fog in the north and a very high chance of rain, most likely in the evening. And actually says 90% chance here. The chance of a thunderstorm in the west in the late afternoon and evening as well. Winds are northerly 20 to 30 kilometres per hour. 10 to 20 millimetres of rain is expected today. There's no fire danger rating. The UV index is low. Orange is looking at a top of 14 degrees alongside a low of 8. It's currently 9.4, feels like 4.5. Whilst Bathurst is looking at a top of 16 degrees today alongside a low of 9. It's currently 10 degrees, feels like 7.4. 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
13: Yurdo Morang, Yamando Morang, Yunari Wirabi, Waradri Norangbang, Nina Bula, Bulogu. 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
5: 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Wednesday, but, of course, a new financial year, because that starts today. Coming up in the first hour of the program today, we'll be hearing from Lachlan Valley Railway's chairman, John Healy. So I have one of my rail fan yarns with John about a couple of upcoming heritage operations from LVR. And we'll also be hearing some community service announcements too. Meanwhile, in the second hour of the program, so 8 to 9 this morning, we'll be hearing from Chris Schubert, local musician and the music director for the regional songwriting contest for 2026, entries for which are closing very, very soon. And then we'll also be hearing from Stuart Pearson from Bathurst University of the Third Age about what they've got approaching for their third term, which gets underway a little bit later on in July. Across the 2 hours, we've also got Arts Out West update from Mary Ann Jakes, and of course some that's coming in about three quarters of the way into hour one, and of course some fantastic music too. And we're getting underway with a classic song from Paul Kelly, who is a bit of a staple of my 2MCE breakfast broadcast. What can I say? Given how cold it is right now, you'd definitely be glad if you have one of this song's subjects. It's now 9 minutes past seven, and you're listening to 2MCE Breakfast.

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4: 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And we've got to begin with a couple from the Bathurst Neighbourhood Centre. 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At 96 Russell Street in Bathurst, or you can contact them via phone. The phone number to call is 6332 4866, or you can email them at migrantsupport@binc.org.au. Also available from the Neighbourhood Centre is their homework club. Is homework a hassle? Do you need to catch up or get some help with a tough subject? They have a free homework club where volunteers offer individual or small group homework help at the Neighbourhood Centre after school hours. That one is by appointment. And to make such an appointment, once again, you can call them 6332 4866 during business hours, which are Monday to Friday, 9am to 4:30pm, or you can come visit them at, or you can go visit them, 96 Russell Street in Bathurst. And here we have Wrap with Love Knitting Day. This one's happening on Tuesday, the 14th of July 2026. So in 2 weeks, basically, at the Order of Star Hall, of Eastern Star Hall, George Street, opposite the gates to the Cathedral School in Bathurst, 10am to 3pm, or drop in for a while. This is from the Wrap with Love charity, who supply aid to countries experiencing extreme poverty or other natural disasters, some involved in war, and a variety of other people who need their help. And it supplies warm wraps to people in Australia and worldwide. There's no bookings, no charge happening with this one. There will be light refreshments available and a display of knitted and crocheted rugs. And for more information, you can contact Marilyn at mjp@activ8.net.au or by calling 6331 7089. And for more information about Wrap with Love, you can visit their website, www.wrapwithlove.org. And finally, also from the Bathurst Neighbourhood Centre, man, they're coming up a lot in this, they have their Tai Chi classes, 8th form, Wednesdays at 10am at the Neighbourhood Centre, 96 Russell Street in Bathurst. Great for beginners because of its simplicity and a gentle way to move your body, suited for older adults and seniors. To get involved with that one, they happen every Wednesday. They do ask that you RSVP, and you can do that by calling 6332 4866. Well, it's now 24 minutes past the hour of 7am here on 2MCE Breakfast. I think it's time for our Kate Bush number of your Wednesday morning. This one's based, I seem to bring up every time I play it, on a Peter Reich book called Book of Dreams that was published in 1973 about the relationship between him and his father when they built the eponymous machine in this song. In fact, Kate actually sent a copy of the music video to Peter when this one came out. He simply said, oh, she captured it all. I do, of course, refer to cloud busting.

0: To MCE Community News. Good morning, I'm Peter Hislop. Bathurst Council is in discussions with Supercars about potentially introducing at least one new event in the Bathurst 1000 come October in an attempt to stagger visitor departures via Lithgow. Meanwhile, Clare MP Andrew Gee has called on the federal government to increase business support funding with the Great Western Highway to be closed for at least 12 months. The Federal Transport Minister Catherine King has told Federal Parliament the new bridge to be built on top of the Mitchell's Causeway could have dual lanes each way.
1: I understand right at the moment detailed design work is currently underway and that includes the possibility of adding an extra lane as well, but they're working their way through that if that's possible at the moment and they will then have a clearer picture of how much this will cost.
0: Wattle Tree House in Bathurst says it's changed the timing of this year's Homelessness and DV Support Services event to improve accessibility. People who are homeless or at risk of homelessness will be invited to see supports that are available in August instead of the charity's Sleep Out. Raylee Patterson from Wattle Tree House says they want to raise awareness about the event.
2: So we're hoping to have a wide range of support services on the day, having information tables, anything that's involved in Bathurst that really can help eliminate some of these situations that we do find ourselves in these days. Eliminate the cold weather, but just so that we can get so many more service providers.
0: And if you or anyone you know needs support, call 1-800-RESPECT on 1-800-737-732. Orange Council says it will be removing two eucalypt trees on Racecourse Road south of Barrett Street this morning. One of the trees is located directly above a leaking water main, and Council says the main cannot be repaired without the tree being removed. Blaney Council is inviting local tourism operators to participate in Council's new Visitor Economy Working Group. The group will provide practical feedback to Council to guide marketing and industry priorities. Council's Eurinda Davies says operators will be able to provide feedback on how external issues are affecting visitation.
3: But we'll also be looking at more broad issues like seasonal trends, gaps in promotion or gaps in product offerings for the visitors, because the visitors that we do get are very diverse, and so we want to make sure we match that and we have a diverse range of experiences to offer people to come and explore the region.
0: And Bathurst tap dancers Maddie and Mia will represent Australia on the world stage in Prague for the International Dance Organisation's Championships. They've been training on the Central Coast to learn from expert Darren Disney. The championships commence in October. And that's your 2MCE Community News. 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
7: Well, I am 2MCE's resident rail fan. You're probably aware of that by now. So I'm always on the lookout for rail action around the Central West. Now, happily based in Orange, we have a preservation society of our own. We have Lachlan Valley Railway. They're based in Orange and they have another base in Cowra. And they've got a couple of mainline heritage trips on the way. And chatting with me now is their new chairman, who is a course, John Healy. John, how are you today?
8: I'm very well, thank you, Doc. Always a pleasure to speak with you. I don't know about newish. What month are we in now? June. I don't think I've been now the chairman for 7 months.
7: 7 months. Right. You were still Secretary Treasurer last time I had you on. This is...
8: We managed to find some suitable candidates to divest those jobs, and so I was left without one. So I put my hand up to be chairman. So here we are.
7: It has been quite a while since we last chatted, and plenty has happened in the world of LVR, and there's plenty happening. So we're going to head a little bit further afield from Orange. We're going to head up to Wellington, and then we're ultimately going to end up in Nyngan, because you are off to the races very, very soon.
8: We are indeed. It's this Saturday. It snuck up on us a little bit on 4th of July. We're heading out to Duck Creek races, picnic races. And, yeah, it's a bit of an early start and a late finish as far as Orange. So we've just advertised that we're picking up from Wellington. And Geary and Dubbo and Narromine and Traggy, and taking people out to Nyngan to go out to the races. It's a little bit of a double-edged sword timetabling this job, Doug. We ran out there a few years ago now, I think it was 2018, and the races out there also put a big concert on after the race meet, and this year they've got Brad Cox playing out there after the races. So we had a lot of feedback last time of people that were a bit sad that we left early at dinner time to come home, and they couldn't stay for the concert. So we scheduled it to stay for the concert now, and I think everybody wants to come home at dinner time, but there you go. But anyway, we're going regardless.
7: A very fun day out. That sounds like probably also the first passenger train to call at several stations west of Dubbo, where of course the XPTs don't run for quite some time. I think
8: we've been up there on a charter job, Duck. We went up there last time we went out that way was out to take a charter group out to Cobar, and we've run out from Narromine with the Dolly Parton Festival, taking people out to Trangie for lunch. But yeah, look, it's probably a little while since we've had a set down pickup, or anybody else. I'm not sure who else has been out there in recent memory out to Nyngan. So yeah, it's pretty exciting to get out onto the lines with.

0: people out from Orange out to the streets of Millthorpe for the Fyre Festival. It's a big turnout. It's a big event. You know, I'm not sure how much our 200 or 300 people are going to contribute to the 5,000 or 6,000 that they're expecting to the event, but we'll do our bit. To get really technical, you'll appreciate this, Duck, and I'm not sure if your listeners will, but...
1: They might.
0: There might be some that will appreciate some technicalities with the operational side of things, but Millthorpe, where the station is in the middle of a section of running line, and so you can't stop a train there and basically turn around and go back towards Orange from Millthorpe. You've got to continue down to Polona, and then turn your train around there and come back the other way. And doing the same, going back towards Orange, you've got to go at least as far as Spring Hill. So we knew that we were going to be up against that in trying to run this train to Millthorpe. So what we're going to do is actually offer shuttle trips, just short shuttles, from Millthorpe to Polona and Millthorpe to Spring Hill, two to Polona and one to Spring Hill, just for anyone who's out there enjoying the Fyre Festival. They just want to go for a quick little train ride. We're going to be doing that basically on donations. So, anything from gold coin up to the folding stuff, we can put in the donations box and go for a little short train ride as part of the Fyre Festival. So hopefully that'll add a little bit to the event for the committee organising the event. And, get some people down and excited about the festival.
1: Certainly. So as well as all the Fyre Festival stuff and a ride from Orange, you've also got short train rides as well. We do love those. And for these runs, both the one from Wellington to Ningen and also the Fyre Festival one, which trains are we going to be seeing out on the lines, John?
0: Well, look, we're taking out to Ningen the little blue and white rail motor set. We had advertised to go out there with engine and cars, like diesel and cars. But the bookings have not been sufficient to sustain that, so we've dropped back to take the rail motors out to Ningen, which will still be a fun day. We've got a bar on board and a lounge car, so you know you can make the best fist of it on that train. But certainly, yeah, the intention for Fyre Festival is that it would be diesels and sitting carriages with the compartments and the open style seating cars both available on the train. And we need to try and sort of get as many bodies as we can between Orange and Millthorpe for the day. The obvious question would be, and we'll hold this up our sleeve for the Fyre Festival next year, but certainly Fyre Festival seems like the sort of things that you should turn up at with the same train, but that's not this year. That'll be next year with any luck.
1: And that does lead me to ask the inevitable rail fan question. You knew this one was coming, John. How is 3237, your resident steam engine?
0: It's still in bits, Duck, but it's still a bit of an iceberg. It's at the iceberg stage of the project where most of what's happening, and there is a lot happening, but it's below the surface and out of sight. So We've made some inroads into being able to secure patterns for some axle box components. They're going off to the foundry to get cast, and that's kind of the last sort of piece of the puzzle of bits that we need. And once they come back in their machine, then things can actually start going back together again, which is going to be a great encouragement to everybody.
1: I'm going to be very excited to see her back in steam, because when we had her around in 2023, that was absolutely lovely.
0: Yeah, look, it's we've copped a little bit of a caning on it, mate, but to tell you the truth, but it's unfortunately it's one of those things that we didn't realise. We weren't able to ascertain the full scope of the project until we had it in pieces, and pulling the thing apart reveal more problems than what we thought at the outset. So, you know, it's taken a lot longer and, a lot more work and a lot more resources to get those things right. And we want to have the thing right so that when it goes back together again, then it's not pulled out of service for long periods of time like we've had with this overhaul. And it's sadly, that's the nature of the beast, mate. We're dealing with a piece of machinery that was built in 1892. They wear out and they need fixing up from time to time, and that's the case with the poor old P-class at the moment. But you know, the boys are doing a good job on it, and

0: and I think everybody will be very pleased to have her back.
1: Indeed, indeed. I certainly will be, and I know a lot of other people will be. But
2: The workshop boys would like to get all the bits out of their workshop, Duck, so they can get on, get some other jobs, get other jobs in. We're clattering up the workshop with all our steam engine bits.
1: But more immediately, where can people go to book for the two trips you currently have on offer? Both the one from Orange to Millthorpe for the Firefest, that's in August, and even more immediately, your trip from Wellington out to Ningen.
2: Look, the tickets are online, Duck, as they have been for most of the time in recent times. The easiest way to remember to get to that is via our website, which is lvr.com.au. But if you know your way around the 123 Ticks sites with the guys from Dubbo with 123 Ticks, you can find us by going straight to their site as well. But yeah, easy way to link is through the LVR site.
1: That is John Healy, the chairman of Lachlan Valley Railway, speaking to us here on TermCE FM about some of the rail action that is coming to the Central West. We've got a race train from Wellington to Ningen. That's happening very, very soon. A little bit later on, we've got the train for the Millthorpe Fire Festival, which is running from Orange to Millthorpe. And also an update on the status of our Central West resident steam locomotive, who is, of course, 3237. John, an absolute pleasure to hear from you again. Congratulations on becoming chairman, although I may be a little bit late on that one. And
2: not sure if congratulations is the right it's the right turn of phrase there, mate. But anyway, no, I do appreciate it, and thanks again. To the support of 2MC, we appreciate your support and ongoing contact very much indeed, mate.
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9: Hello, Marianne Jakes here from Arts Out West, taking a look at the arts and culture calendar, and on stage, music galore. It is jazz at Reckless Brewing the first Wednesday of the month, and that's tonight from 6 o'clock. Enjoy some jazzy tunes, or how about some folk music? Tonight, Jack Duggins are hosting Wombat's Crossing this evening from 7:30. They've also got an Irish music session on Sunday afternoon at 4 o'clock. The wonderful Carice Eden is touring. She'll be live in Little Alberts at the Victoria tomorrow night at 6 o'clock. She's one of Australia's most distinctive voices. She fuses blues, soul, country and raw rock grit. Grab your tickets to Carice Eden. Tunes at the Taproon returns at Badlands Brewery in Orange tomorrow night. This is in collab with Orange Regional Conservatorium, a relaxed, feel-good night of live music from 7 o'clock. On Friday, catch Aussie Classics with Neil Gill at the Hayes in Orange. He's got a few up his sleeve and he'll be sharing those from 7 o'clock. And also Friday night, Orange Civic Theatre have got Echoes of Pink Floyd. Iconic British rock band Pink Floyd left something of an indelible mark on the world, and this tribute show plays all of your Pink Floyd favourites. That's 8 o'clock Friday night at Orange Civic Theatre. But that calendar is absolutely bursting with gigs and music, and if you've got something coming up, please add it. Just jump it onto What's On. You'll find that at centralnsw.com.
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1: 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What we didn't, however, mention in that chat, as two people involved with the railway community, is that the Australian railway community yesterday, we did lose a very prominent member of our community in Bernie Baker. Now, Bernie, he was, if there was ever a legend in the New South Wales rail community, you may have to forgive me being a bit sentimental here. It would be Bernie. He just brought this larger than life character. Really, just brought a bit of light to everywhere he went and everything he did. And we are very sorry to have lost Bernie. There was no one quite like Bernie in the community, is what I'm trying to say, and perhaps there never will really be again. And we are very sorry for his loss, and we do miss him, but we do celebrate the incredible legacy he leaves behind, part of which were his Streamliners events. And therefore, I think this song, which is called Streamliners and comes from James Coffey, will hopefully serve as a bit of a tribute to the great man. In memory of Bernie, 1963 to 2026, our friend, you are missed.

veins, vowed to save the railway trains. They worked day and night, and when they were done, a new era had just begun.

Song from Britney, at least there, You Look Like. And before Britney, we heard from James Coffey with Streamliners, in memory of Bernie Baker, of course. And with just over 3.5 minutes until the national radio news at 8, that's just about all I can get into the first hour of breakfast this morning. Out there, of course, on 92.3 in Bathurst, 94.7 in Orange, or streaming online via termce.org and the Community Radio Plus app. But don't go anywhere, because there's plenty more coming up in hour two. In hour two, we'll be hearing from Chris Schubert, local musician and the musical director for the Regional Songwriting Contest for 2026, entries for which are closing quite soon. And we'll also be hearing from Stuart Pearson from Bathurst University of the Third Age about what they've got approaching for their third term, which gets underway later this month. And we'll also have plenty more music and also some more local news from Peter Hislop. Now, having just mentioned Chris Schubert, who is part of local Bathurst group Safety of Life at Sea, they're going to be carrying us out to the end of hour one of breakfast with Dead End Street.

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1: Good morning, I'm Laura Devoy. New figures show home values fell by 0.3% in June. That's the third consecutive monthly decline. According to PropTrack, all capitals fell, with the biggest decline 0.5% in Sydney and Perth. However, prices remain higher than they were a year ago in all cities except Melbourne. Anne Flaherty from PropTrack says prices are likely to fall further over the coming months.
2: We have some very significant tax changes, and we've also had three interest rate increases which have reduced borrowing capacities. We see fewer homes hit the market for sale over the winter period, but come spring, when we start to see more homes being put up for sale, we're likely to have a better idea of how interest rates as well as the tax changes from the budget are likely to affect the market.
1: Some of Australia's best-known writers and performers are calling on the federal government not to allow copyright exemptions for AI companies. The IT industry has pushed for text and data mining exemptions to copyright laws, which require artist consent and remuneration to train AI technology. Musicians and authors are meeting at Parliament House today. The federal government ruled out changes to Australia's current copyright regime last October, but in June, Independent Senator David Pocock claimed Labor was considering a fresh set of carve-outs. The United States Supreme Court has struck down President Donald Trump's executive order that sought to end automatic citizenship for people born on American soil. The ruling has been welcomed by civil rights groups but criticised by Mr. Trump. The BBC's Sarah Smith has more.
3: This is a very significant blow to President Trump's anti-immigration agenda. The justices ruled that it is the 14th Amendment of the US Constitution that's clear that all persons born in the United States are citizens of the United States. That means President Trump cannot reverse this decision by changing the law. He would have to try to amend the Constitution. Yet, in a social media post, he said the decision was too bad for our country and claimed, "We can easily make it up in Congress. No long and unwieldy constitutional amendment is necessary."
1: Australians are set to benefit from new protections from scammers. The Australian Communications Consumer Action Network says protections for text messages have come into effect today, making it more difficult for scammers to imitate trusted brands. Speaking to National Radio News, CEO Carol Bennett says it will boost customer confidence.
4: The intention is to give consumers an added level of confidence about the messages they're receiving, that they are actually from the source that they claim to be. And it will ensure that if they're not and they are unverified messages, that they either don't reply, certainly don't click on links, don't give personal details or money.
1: A man has died and three people were injured in a house fire on the Gold Coast. Emergency services were called to the scene at Hope Island about 11:45 last night. Two men, aged 44 and 84, suffered life-threatening burn injuries. A 59-year-old woman suffered non-life-threatening injuries, while a 38-year-old man was not physically injured. A crime scene was declared and an investigation is underway. Turning to sport, in tennis, four Australians are through to the second round of Wimbledon. Alex de Minaur won his first round match in three sets last night. James Duckworth won his in four. And Maya Joint beat Serena Williams in her singles comeback, 6-3, 7-6, 6-3. They joined Daria Kazatkina, who advanced yesterday. A number of Aussies have bowed out of the tournament, including Thanasi Kokkinakis and Rinki Hijikata, who both lost in five sets.
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5: 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Take a look at the weather around the central tablelands. A partly cloudy day forecast for the region, with a chance of morning fog in the north and a very high chance of rain, says 90% chance here, most likely in the evening. There is also the chance of a thunderstorm in the west in the late afternoon and evening. Winds are northerly 20 to 30 kilometres per hour. 10 to 20 millimetres of rain is expected today. There's no fire danger rating and the UV index is low. Bathurst is looking at a top of 16 degrees alongside a low of 9. It currently is 10.5 degrees, feels like 9.1. Orange is looking at a top of 14 degrees today alongside a low of 8. It's currently 9.4 degrees and feels like 5.9. 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
5: 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Hope you're having a fantastic morning. Coming up in the second hour of the show this morning, so just over 52 minutes between now and 9, we'll be hearing from Chris Schubert, local musician and musical director for the Regional Songwriting Contest for 2026, entries for which are closing very soon. That's going to be all about what we might be hearing in said contest and what happens if you may enter. You may even get your music performed live. And later on, we'll be hearing from Stuart Pearson, from Bathurst University of the Third Age, about what they've got approaching for their third term. That's getting underway a little bit later on this month. Plenty of variety there. And across the hour, or nearly hour, we have plenty of music coming up as well. We'll also have some more local news from Peter Hislop. That's coming up at 8.30. But as is my tradition for whenever I find myself in the hot seat for 2MCE Breakfast, we'll start hour two with a song from Merseyside's most famous musical export. This being probably one of my most played songs from this group on 2MCE FM, but it's very appropriate given the weather and the fact we've probably complained about it at least once, which is what sparked it. I do, of course, refer to Rain and the Beatles.

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1: 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And that was Rain from the Beatles. Probably the song I played, the Beatles song I played the most on 2MCE, considering I do tend to play it whenever it does rain. But it is amongst my favourite Beatles songs ever, if only for its drum parts, which Ringo Starr considers his best recorded performance with the Beatles. John wrote this one simply about people complaining about the weather, you know, that old British pastime. And it also has Paul's desire to say, getting rained on isn't all... Well, actually, no. Getting rains on isn't all that bad. Rain dripping down your back is a great feeling. I may have paraphrased Paul there, but whether or not you agree with him, I'll leave that to you. For more Beatles trivia akin to what you've just heard, you can join me tonight from 7 to 8 p.m. on Wednesday Evening Music. Right now, though, it's 12 minutes past 8, and you're listening to 2MCE Breakfast.
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7: All around the surroundings of Bathurst and Orange, this is 2MCE.
1: Well, did you ever wonder, when you were in primary school, why they made you learn to play the recorder? I did, until I realised that now I can read sheet music. And if you learnt to play the recorder in primary school, perhaps you can too. And that's a skill that's going to come in very handy if you wish to enter the regional songwriting contest for 2026. I've written a few songs in the past, actually, but you probably haven't heard them because they're not widely circulated. And also, let's face it, I'm not Paul McCartney. But one person who has written plenty, because they're part of Safety of Life at Sea, local Bathurst band, is Chris Schubert. Chris is also the music director for the Regional Songwriting Contest for 2026, and he's here with us right now. Chris, how are you?
8: I'm going really well. Thank you for having me.
1: Our pleasure, our pleasure. So, first of all, songwriting, it's an amazing form of expression. You can express virtually anything through writing a song. And was that one of the motivations behind having such a contest?
8: The contest was started by Stephen Champion when he was manager at BMIC, and he wanted to have local original music included in it was the Inland Sea of Sound Festival then. And I think it was a fantastic idea that he had to put a house band together of professional musicians so that people who might even just have written their first song could come in and perform it at a level that they may not be able, you know, to get to at this point, so that we could hear those songs in more of a direct comparison, rather than just the person who's done the most performing live wins automatically, you know, that sort of thing. It was a great leveler, and it's really shown some incredible songwriting from the region.
1: Have there been any highlights for you personally?
8: Every year there are highlights, yeah. I think I'm always amazed as we go through the process. We're just getting entries coming in now, and I think there are a couple of weeks left for entries to come in. But it's always such an exciting moment listening through the demos that people send in, just phone recordings, and trying to imagine the potential and how we're going to approach it with the band and how to, I always think of it as how to show this song in its best light. And sometimes there's a song that kind of just scrapes through into that finalist selection that gets performed on the night. But then something clicks when the band comes together with it, and suddenly we've all got this grin on our face, and I think, oh, hang on, this one's actually this one had something that was a bit wasn't obvious in just that raw demo, but now that the band's here playing it, there's something coming out, and that's always a highlight for me.
1: I think that's indicative of, I think there's a line in School of Rock. I can't remember who Jack Black and his character as Dewey is describing here, but he says she sounds a lot better live than she is on the album. I feel like you've really just described that feeling, Chris. Because we do love our live music.
8: Something happens, I think, when the song is performed live. I've talked about it with a lot of musicians. You know, sitting around the rehearsal and no one's quite sort of feeling that same energy that you do at a live show. And I remember saying to somebody, just like, do you find that you just like feel a bit more alive, or you bring something to it? You actually become better by being on the stage. I don't know if it's a little shot of adrenaline or some nerves or quite what it is, but yeah, something extra can happen.
1: Speaking of that something extra, that is definitely what you're looking for in this contest. But all options are on the table. If you want to enter, you can write folk, you can write pop, you can write country, you can write rock, you can write something entirely your own, provided Kate Bush hasn't done it first. There's nothing off the table for anyone who wants to enter, is there?
8: That's exactly right. We're open to any genre of songwriting, and it's always one of the great challenges, I guess, with my job in trying to organise it to be then performed on stage, is that I never know quite what I'm going to get year to year, and we have ended up with some really beautiful, delicate, you know, folk music that might just only have a guitar or a piano accompaniment, all the way up to things with really loud guitars and drums and synth parts and stuff like that as well. And we try to just I always have a conversation with people once their songs are in the finals, and say, okay, so what kind of direction are we steering this in? And we make sure that we're on the same page. And I guess a lot of my favourites are the ones where they say, I just want the band to go for it and have a great time. And those ones are always so much fun.
1: And speaking of the finalists, if you do reach the finals, you will find out if you have on July the 20th. What happens then?
8: From there, once we know who the dozen songs that are going to be in the showcase performance are, I go into work, kick into production at that point, in making charts for the band to play from, and also working with the songwriters and just, you know, adding those notes to everything so that the band can kind of get a sense of the arrangement that we're going to be playing of the song. And then there will be the grand performance night, the showcase gig of all of these things, happens at BMEC on August 22nd, I believe.
1: Indeed, August the 22nd, where the dozen finalists will have their songs performed. And then the winners are chosen from that. Who those are going to be? Well, we don't know, do we? Perhaps it might even be you. Do you fancy yourself as the next Lennon McCartney? Well, where can we go to submit, Chris?
8: All of that information is available on the BMEC website. If you have a hunt online for BMEC, you'll find all of that.
1: That is Chris Schubert, the musical director for the Regional Songwriting Contest for 2026, and also part of local Bathurst musical group Safety of Life at Sea, or Solace as I often refer to them, who we might hear shortly after this, speaking to us here on 2MCE about the Regional Songwriting Contest for 2026. Entries are currently open. They do close soon. They're going to be closing on Friday the 10th of July, so if you want to enter, definitely get in soon. Chris, an absolute pleasure to hear about all of this. I do look forward to seeing what makes the finals.
8: It is always such an amazing night of music, actually. It's the comment that we get from people is just how high the quality level is from music that comes from this region. I'm always blown away by it, and I love sharing that with audiences.
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0: To MCE Community News. Good morning, I'm Peter Hislop. Federal Transport Minister Catherine King says she's signalled her support for a financial contribution to the state government, assisting in building a new bridge at Victoria Pass on the Great Western Highway. It comes as Bathurst Deputy Mayor Ben Fry says discussions are underway with Supercars on how to manage the exodus of visitors via Lithgow following the Bathurst 1000 weekend. Catherine King has told Federal Parliament costing for the new bridge is still being finalised.
1: They will work with my department on then a specific funding request, but I spoke to Minister Aitchison on Friday to signal my support for the Commonwealth assisting in what we know is a very significant piece of infrastructure, not just for the Blue Mountains, but also the Member for Calair's community as well.
0: A new mandate for food and organics waste recycling is being rolled out statewide today, with Central West Councils reminded they have until 2030 to implement weekly organics bin collections. The state government says from today, supermarkets, universities and prisons face new requirements to recycle their food waste. Blaney and Cabon Councils are looking to introduce their bin collection services by 2028. Blaney Council is inviting local tourism operators to provide feedback which will guide decision making on marketing and industry priorities. Businesses from across hospitality, retail, events, arts and visitor services are being invited to submit expressions of interest to join the Visitor Economy Working Group. Council's Eurinda Davies says the group will provide a diverse range of perspectives.
2: So it is really important to have a representation across all the businesses that kind of add to that visitor experience, and that way we can get a better idea of any issues or challenges that our operators may have.
0: The Bathurst Wahloo Health Aboriginal Service is today hosting a Women's Wellness Pamper Day. The day features information on self-care activities and includes jewellery making, arts and crafts and massages. Lunch is provided. The day commences at 9:30. Registration of attendance is required with limited spots available. And Wattle Tree House in Bathurst says it's looking to make its annual homelessness support services event more accessible, holding it during the day in August rather than the annual sleep out. The event will provide a place to access support, including for escaping domestic violence, all in one place. Rayleigh Patterson from Wattle Tree House says it comes as the charity sees strong demand.
3: A lot of new referrals. There's also a lot of pre-existing referrals, so clients that unfortunately have had to come back for other reasons. It definitely has grown within the Bathurst area, I would say, in the last sort of 6 months, definitely.
0: And if you or anyone you know needs support, call 1-800-RESPECT on 1-800-737-732. And that's your 2MCE Community News. 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
1: Here on 2MCE FM, being a community station, we love to know what is going on in the community. And we also like learning. Everyone, of course, enjoys learning. There's always plenty more to learn. And one of the places you can do that is the University of the Third Age, whose publicity officer, Stuart Pearson, is sitting across from me now. Stuart, how are you today?
2: I'm fine today. And how are you, Doug?
1: Going well, going well. So you just concluded your second term of the year.

0: quite frankly. So pickleball is a little bit of squash meets tennis, and their baby is pickleball, which allows you to play with larger rackets on a smaller tennis court. And apparently it's been a huge hit. And it's we've got over 55s, of course, and seniors in our U3A, which is what it's designed for. And so it's not terribly vigorous, but it's certainly much enjoyable. And people get a big ball out of it. So we launched it this year for the first time, and already some of our classes are full on that course, the pickleball. So it's been fantastic. We'd like to continue that with a couple of more courses that we're offering for term three of this year, starting in the next, you know, within the next month. And the first one is hand-built pottery, not pottery which is thrown on a wheel and to create wonderful, you know, new creations, but hand-built pottery. Let me take you back to those wonderful days in which we're all at school. For me, it was a long time ago, but for you, it was probably yesterday. And we used to go into the art class, and they'd give us a lump of mud, some clay, and you'd have to form a device or form a piece of artwork, either a plate or, in the good old days, it was a cigarette ashtray that we used to make. But we don't do that anymore, of course. And this is what's being offered. So hand-built pottery classes. It'll be run down at Tea Arts. To anyone who wants to know where that is, it's a private art gallery in Keppel Street opposite the Bathurst Regional Art Gallery. So it's, and the library. So it's terrific down there. They have a small studio. They'll give you some mud or clay, and from there you'll make small hand-built bowls or maybe a tablet or a tray. You make the design, it gets fired for you, and then you have the privilege of taking it away. So that's a hand-built pottery class starting in term three. The other new course is civics. Now, how dry is that? But there is a need for civics these days.
1: Quite so.
0: For example,
1: quite so,
0: yeah. I'll ask you, how does the preferential voting system work in Australia?
1: I have an idea, but perhaps as a voter, I should probably know more. And I'm willing to bet some of us may not have even heard of preferential voting, and a lot of us probably have heard of it, but have no clue how it works. And I mean, there are probably some people out there who do know how it works. But I think as voters, we perhaps should know exactly where we should be aware of exactly when we do put the mark on that sheet, whichever box it may be, and where exactly it is going to end up. So this course is probably going to help a lot.
0: I hope so. The second question is, why does Tasmania, the smallest of all the states, have the same number of senators in the House, in the federal government, as New South Wales, which has 10 times the population? There is an answer to that, but most people don't understand why or know that that's happening. I'll give you a third example too. After the 2025 election, which Labor won, there was this scurry of activity on Facebook which says the election was rigged because the voting machines in Australia didn't work properly. Now, I was a bit puzzled at that for a start. And the answer to the question is there are no voting machines in any Australian election. So this was propaganda coming out of America, which they obviously thought that we had the same system as they did. But if you didn't think about it, you wouldn't know about it. So civics is the course that I've created and is going to be offered for the first time. It's over 8 lessons or sessions, starting from the 22nd of July, which is every Wednesday from the 22nd of July. And it'll cover things like federal government, state government, local government, how voting works, like the preferential system, what checks and balances we have, and what's the future of democracy in Australia. So I think that'll be a very good course. I think it'd be very worthwhile for a lot of people to go through that, because if you've been on social media and you've listened to the rubbish which some people come out with, you just have to shake your head and say,

0: we don't know anything about government at all. Not all of us, but many of us don't. So they're the two courses that are being offered. And if you have an interest in either of those, the first thing is we offer them to members, of course, of U3A. So if you're not a member of U3A, please join, which is easy as going on to www.bathurstu3a. It's as simple as that. And you can do it online. And if you are a member, then you just simply jump onto the same website and enrol. It's as simple as that, either in hand building pottery class or in civics or any of the other 40 classes a week that are being conducted whilst term's on.
1: Are there any other highlights that you're looking forward to amongst this rather long list?
0: Oh, yes. Something that's coming up in the next month or two, the next term or two, is Beetlefest. Now, Beetlefest is being offered by people outside U3A, but we've been asked and we have put our hand up to have our ukulele class and a few of our singers join together and our musicians who have courses already, and they have gigs in the middle of Beetlefest. So we will be playing tunes like, oh, I wouldn't even know what tunes, Yesterday, Penny Lane, whatever you want from the Beatles. They'll be strumming it, singing it, humming it, playing it, clanging it, dinging it, clucking it. So please come, because U3A has several gigs in the Beetlefest.
1: I'm crossing my fingers for Octopus's Garden. Because long-time listeners of Wednesday Evening Music will know that is my favourite Beatles song from what is probably my favourite band as well.
0: Oh, that's very good of you. So I'll expect to see you there in the front row at Beetlefest for the whole of Beetlefest, but especially for when U3A takes to the stage and sings and plucks and clicks its way through the songs of Beatlemania.
1: Of course, you will definitely be seeing me at that one. And that is Stuart Pearson, the Publicity Officer for Bathurst University of the Third Age, speaking to us here on 2MCE about some of the courses. There's a whole list of them that you can find online, but just some of them, including a couple of new ones that will be offered at U3 at University of the Third Age for Bathurst in Term 3, which begins on July the 20th and runs to September the 11th. Stuart, an absolute pleasure to hear about all of these. Thank you for making time to tell us all about them.
0: Thanks, Doc. See you, mate.
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5: And just played was a song from King Stingray. That one's called Through the Trees. And before that, we heard Amber McIntosh with one of her new songs. That one's called Neon. And with just over 5 minutes to go until the national radio news at 9 o'clock, that's just about all I can squeeze into this morning's 2MCE breakfast here on, well, 2MCE FM. Out there on 92.3 in Bathurst, 94.7 in Orange, or streaming online via 2MCE.org and the Community Radio Plus app. I do hope you've enjoyed the programme as you get ready for what will hopefully be a warm and dry Wednesday for you. Coming up immediately after the news, we've got some morning music with Lawrence. I can see him getting ready in the other studio there to bring you 2 hours of music to continue your morning. And following Lawrence, we have the Seymour Hour. And then at 12, the Talking Newspaper, where you can hear stories from the Western Advocate and Central Western Daily read to you in full by 2MCE staff and volunteers and Charles Sturt staff and students. And then we head in for our afternoon programs. We've got some country mixdowns with Rick, some afternoon blues, we've got Community Drive, the Filipino Hour, some Wednesday evening music, that's with me, and the Laundromat and This Way Out. That is quite a list for your Wednesday. If you can't remember all of that, one, I don't blame you, it's quite long, and two, you can find our full programme guide online at 2mce.org, where you can also find some podcasts. 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From me, Doug Wilson, been an absolute pleasure to present the show for you this morning. I do hope you've enjoyed it. I thank you for your company. I hope you have a great Wednesday, and I hope indeed a great rest of the week. And indeed, because I can say this now, a great financial year. And I'll see you this evening for Wednesday evening music. To take us to the news at 9, here's the Bangles with An Eternal Flame.

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1: Good morning, I'm Laura Devoy. The federal government maintains its tax changes won't result in declining home values. New figures from PropTrack show a 0.3% drop in June, which was the third consecutive monthly drop. Values dropped in every capital city, however, they remain higher now than this time last year, everywhere except Melbourne. Treasury estimates there will be a slightly lower increase in values than if the tax measures were not introduced. Prime Minister Anthony Albanese told the ABC it's a win for first home buyers.
2: This Saturday, like last Saturday, first home buyers would have rocked up to auctions and not be competing with investors who want to negatively gear their properties and have taxpayers backing in those investments. So a level playing field.
1: A rooftop solar advocacy organisation says solar homeowners across Australia are being unfairly treated by energy providers. From today, some households will see an increase in energy retailers' daily supply charges. Speaking to National Radio News, Solar Citizens CEO Heidi Douglas says the network changes undermine households' private investment in solar energy.
3: Our message to solar and battery households is you've made the private investment, you're doing the work to bring down the energy prices for everyone, and now we need to fight the energy retailers who are trying to claw back their profit by increasing the fixed component of people's energy bills. We need a fairer energy system.
1: In Pakistan, 14 children have died and 5 were injured after the roof of a tuition centre collapsed. Authorities in Lahore say most of the victims were between 7 and 11 years old. One man, whose niece was killed, told global news agency AFP the roof was being repaired while the children studied. The Chief Minister of Punjab said in a statement on social media, every individual found accountable will face the full force of the law. A cold front is sweeping across the country, bringing wet and wintry weather to the eastern states. Shannon Kirkwood has today's forecast.
4: A severe weather warning for damaging winds has been issued for alpine areas of New South Wales and Victoria, as well as the ACT. There are a number of minor flood warnings for Tasmania, while northeast and central Victoria is on flood watch. It's unlikely there'll be a significant snow dump on the ski fields today, where levels are close to zero. The Bureau of Meteorology is forecasting snow to start falling tomorrow, with heavier falls on Friday.
1: And today is Territory Day, which celebrates the anniversary of the Northern Territory's self-government and is the only day of the year where Australians can legally buy and set off fireworks without a permit. Territorians can legally set off fireworks between 6pm and 11pm. Turning to sport, in cricket, Australia is through to the final of the Women's T20 World Cup after an 8-wicket win over the West Indies. The Windies batted first and managed 7 for 125. Ash Gardner took 2 wickets for 13 runs. Australia reached the target with 8 wickets and 7 overs to spare. Beth Mooney top scored with an unbeaten 61, while Gardner scored 35 not out. The final will be played at Lord's in London on Monday. Australia's opponent is yet to be decided. And at the Men's Football World Cup, Norway is through to the round of 16 after a 2-1 win over Ivory Coast. With the scores locked at 1-1 late in the second half, Erling Haaland found the back of the net to send his team through. A short time ago, France led Sweden 3-0. Later this morning, Mexico will face Ecuador.
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5: And a big thank you to the news team, and they'll be back on the top of the hour all through the day. We have a Central Tablelands weather forecast now for Wednesday, the 1st of July. A cloudy day predicted with 100% chance of rain. Most likely, yes, and patchy morning fog as well. Thunderstorms late afternoon and evening. Winds from the north and travelling between 20 and 30 kilometres per hour. Top temperature around the 14 to 16 degrees, and we have a low UV index sitting at 2 at the moment. More specifically for Orange, the coloured city, we have a cloudy day as well. Rain through the day, thunderstorm predicted for late in the afternoon and evening as well. Northerly winds 15 to 30 kilometres per hour. And a top temperature for the coloured city orange is 14 degrees. Low UV index as well. For Bathurst, cloudy day predicted as well, with rain, thunderstorms in the late afternoon and evening as well. Northerly winds 20 to 30 kilometres per hour, and top temperature up to 16 degrees Celsius. So low UV index as well. That's about it for weather. Just a friendly reminder, with the time just coming up to 6 minutes past the hour, the 40 k's an hour speed restrictions around our schools is now in force. So please do slow down to the required speed limit or under, and watch out for the children.
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9: And if you're a groover, a rocker, or just love musical nostalgia and trivia, then join us for It's Time.
10: Each week we take a look at the charts of the past, what we were loving this week in the 1960s, 70s, 80s, and now the 1990s.
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And a good morning to you, and welcome to another Wednesday morning music program on 2MCE. My name is Lawrence. I'll be sitting in the hot seat for the next 2 hours, so do stay with me, and we'll have lots and lots of music as usual. Variety, of course, that will make this program zoom along. So let's hope that we play something for you, especially for you.

Yes, so having said that, let's have something from our feature artist for today. Our feature artist for today is Nat King Cole. Now, Nat King Cole goes way back to way back to the 40s and 50s and 60s. Nat King Cole was born on March the 17th, 1919, and passed from this planet to the musical heavens on February the 15th, 1965. And a great talent, and had his music career starting off with a trio, the Nat King Cole Trio. And, of course, went into many, many other musical endeavours as well. So here we go with our feature artist for today, Nat King Cole, with Mona Lisa.

And there we go with Anita Hall. Juanita Hall with Bally High from the movie South Pacific. What a great movie that was. All right, moving along on the Wednesday morning music program. We have Human Nature with us. Spent most of their time in America, but Human Nature, of course, is an Aussie male singing band or singing group, put it that way, when we were young. Yeah.

human nature there when we were young. I can't remember back that far, but never mind. They did very well in Las Vegas, of course. They spent half their life there in the US, Las Vegas. And as I said before, did very well there. All right, let's move along, shall we? This is an instrumental from Duke Ellington. Duke Ellington with Caravan.

Yeah, something different there. I'm not sure whether that was a caravan, you know, taking it, a caravan, towing it along on our holidays, going to far off places, or whether it was a stint in the desert with a caravan of camels. I think it was more the latter than the previous caravans, but nevertheless, Duke Ellington there. Duke Ellington with Caravan. All right, let's have something completely different.

0: a boy. There must be a boy. There must.
1: Yeah, I think that was from a movie as well. That was Doris Day with Pillow Talk. And I think the movie was, the title was Pillow Talk. Rock Hudson, I believe, was the male interest there, and Doris Day, of course, as the female talent for that particular movie. All right, moving along. Let's have something from our feature artist, Nat King Cole. This is If I Give My Heart to You.
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And there we had Seals and Crofts with You May Never Pass This Way Again. And you heard it on the Wednesday Morning Music Program. We are beaming out to you on 92.3 in Bathurst, 94.7 in Orange. We are 2MCE. We are out there. 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Lots and lots of different ways that you can stay in contact with your radio station, 2MCE. Take us wherever you go. Take us with you in the car, or if you're having a picnic, not in this sort of weather, but when it when the sun does shineth again, we have a picnic and take us with you. Sit us down beside you, and we'll keep the ants away. There we go. All right, we're featuring Nat King Cole on the program. We'll play another one of his well-worn titles. Nat King Cole had a very sad start to life, and went through a lot of bigotry, of course, in the 50s and 60s in America, but came out shining, of course, and becoming a big hit on the music scene. I think it was Frank Sinatra who took him under his wing and helped him to make appearances on television and do lots of other music items as well. So there you go. But a great talent, a great, great talent. And his daughter followed suit. His daughter Natalie followed suit and did quite well on her own bat, as it were, as a singer, songwriter as well. I've got a track here that involves both daughter, father and daughter, Natalie Cole and Nat King Cole, with Unforgettable, which was quite a big hit.

Jackie Trent there. Jackie Trent with Where Are You Now, My Love. Run away. Gone away. All right, you're listening to the Wednesday Morning Music Program, and we're going to play something from the Eagles for a change of pace. Take It to the Limit.

The Eagles there, taking it to the limit. Yes, a big, big hit for the Eagles. That one did very well on the charts. Take it to the limit. All right, let's move along on the Wednesday morning music program. We're featuring Nat King Cole today. Nat King Cole, the American pianist, vocalist, very talented individual he was, very talented artist. So we might play another one of his pieces of music. This one I like very much so. Smile, smile.

Feature artist there, Nat King Cole, with Smile, Smile, When You're Feeling Downhearted. Song written by Charlie Chaplin, way, way back in the annals of time. And that's funny guy with a bowler hat and a cane and walked quite weirdly, Charlie Chaplin. Not a very good actor away from the silent era. I didn't think he sort of portrayed a very good actor, but a good songwriter and a good silent actor when he didn't have to do much but be funny. Quite funny, actually. All right, moving along. Let's see. Let's have something from Al Hurt. Al Hurt and the orchestra with The Silence.

Well, that broke the silence. Oh, we're not going to have that. Okay, that's all right. This is live radio. Anything can happen, and usually does. We're going to have something a little bit more not so serious. This is Dudley Moore with the Leaping Nuns Chorus.

There we go. Short and sweet there from Dudley Moore, the Leaping Nuns Chorus. Quite a comedian in his day. No longer with us, but he did quite well as a musician as well. He was very well trained as a pianist and conductor as well. All right, let's move along on the Wednesday morning music program. We have, what we got next? We got Peter Frampton. And leading up to the news coming up in about 4 minutes' time, a little under 4 minutes. This is Peter Frampton with Show Me the Way.

0: Peter Frampton there with show me the way. We've got the news coming up in just a few seconds.
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2: Good morning, I'm Laura Devoy. A three-year-old boy has been pulled from rubble alive 6 days after two earthquakes struck Venezuela. Hope of finding survivors is fading with questions over availability of resources. The death toll has surpassed 1,900 and tens of thousands are still unaccounted for. An assessment of satellite data by NASA has estimated 58,800 buildings were damaged or destroyed. The consumer watchdog has exercised new powers to block a major supermarket from opening another store in the Western Australian city of Kalgoorlie. Coles wanted to acquire the lease of a vacant site to develop a supermarket and liquor store, but the Australian Competition and Consumer Commission said doing so would likely have the effect of substantially lessening competition in the retail supply of groceries by supermarkets in Kalgoorlie. It's the first time such a decision has been made. A southeast Queensland community is being urged to start preparing for the bushfire season. Shannon Kirkwood has more.
3: The city of Moreton Bay says it's been conducting planned burns to reduce the risk of bushfire and, as conditions allow it, will continue to do so. The region's bushfire season begins this month and runs until October, but the council says the risk can extend into February. Mayor Peter Flannery says while the council manages and maintains more than 10,000 hectares of natural areas, everyone in the community has a role to play this bushfire season. He's asking residents to utilise the Pack My Kit resource to prepare.
2: The Prime Minister says it's alarming two Ernst & Young employees allegedly accessed his bank account while on secondment at the Commonwealth Bank. The men, aged 21 and 25, faced court yesterday and both have lost their jobs. Speaking to the ABC, Mr Albanese would not go into specifics but said it's appropriate charges have been laid.
4: Well, accessing anyone's privacy, any Australian's privacy, is alarming, let alone someone from a contractor who's not an employee of Commonwealth Bank being able to access that information.
2: The Australian Communications Consumer Action Network says people may notice changes to how branded text messages appear as new anti-scam protections roll out today. It comes as scammers take on new methods to target vulnerable customers. Messages sent using unregistered sender IDs may appear separately from verified business communications, exposing impersonation scams. Speaking to National Radio News, CEO Carol Bennett says businesses using branded sender IDs will be required to register those identifiers.
5: These organisations will have their name at the top of the message, which is called the sender ID. And those names will tell you whether that message is verified by the telco based on the business applying a verification.
2: Community sporting clubs now have access to federal grants to upgrade facilities to improve energy efficiency and climate resilience. The Game On program will support up to 500 community sports clubs with one-off grants of between $25,000 and $100,000. Round one of the program opens today. Turning to sport, France and Norway have advanced to the round of 16 at the FIFA World Cup. Kylian Mbappe scored twice as France defeated Sweden 3-0. Norwegian Erling Haaland hit the winner for his team, which beat Ivory Coast 2-1. The third match of the day between Mexico and Ecuador will get underway soon. And in basketball, the Los Angeles Lakers have confirmed LeBron James will leave the NBA club at the end of the season. It's not yet known which club the 41-year-old will join.
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